0: 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Governor General Louise Arbour participated in a ceremony at the National War Memorial today, marking the 100th anniversary of the Royal Canadian Legion. Since 1926, the Legion has supported veterans and their families. 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And that is your World This Hour. For CBC News, I'm Albert Delatala.
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Keeping the music going throughout the night.

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1: From CBC News, The World This Hour, I'm Albert Della Talla. Nearly 200 fires are burning across Ontario, and dozens of them are out of control.
2: Our government stands with you and will always have your backs.
1: Ontario Premier Doug Ford says the province is throwing every resource possible to the firefighting effort, and that includes hundreds of millions of dollars to be spent on new helicopters and water bombers. But some First Nations forced to evacuate have criticized the government's response, saying they were left to fend for themselves. Ford today insisted the province is doing the best it can.
2: When you have 191 infernos running right across our province, we're deploying it based on the firefighters' expertise. We aren't the experts, they're the experts.
1: 10 communities have either been evacuated or have evacuations underway, and more are on evacuation alert. A wildfire near Halifax has ballooned five times its original size since Thursday night. The fire is about 100 kilometers east of the city and remains out of control. Dozens of people have been forced out of their homes. Yes, Selena Alders reports.
3: Terrifying.
4: As smoke billowed closer and evacuation orders were issued, Penny Smith and her husband left their home on Mooseland Road in a hurry.
3: Oh, important papers, passports, you know, medications, a few clothes, you know, important stuff.
4: Jim Rudderham is director of Fleet and Forest Protection. He says at this point, the fire is burning in the woods, and it doesn't appear that structures are at risk. He says the power has been shut off in the area, so the evacuations are more of a precaution.
5: It's very rural, so that's good news for us.
4: In the meantime, water bombers and fire personnel continue to battle the blaze. Environment Canada is predicting significant rainfall in the area on Sunday, which will be welcome by residents and firefighters alike. Selena Alders, CBC News, Mooseland.
1: A Regina couple has died after being attacked by a bear. Incidents like this are considered rare, but it follows another deadly attack in Saskatchewan just this past May. Laura Gillis has a reaction from the brother of one of the victims.
6: Debbie must have, her heart has been racing and racing.
7: Don James LeBlanc is mourning his sister, Deb McDonald, and her husband, Jay, after a deadly bear attack in northern Saskatchewan. The couple, both in their early 70s, were staying at their cabin on McTavish Lake. Family members say they stopped responding to phone calls Wednesday. Then the RCMP stepped in.
6: They found Jay, Debbie's husband, laying by the lakeshore, dead, and couldn't find Debbie.
7: LeBlanc says Deb's body was found the next day. The province confirmed the suspected bear was euthanized Friday morning. Doug Clark, a bear expert at the University of Saskatchewan, says these attacks are offensive aggression.
8: It means a bear's trying to kill you to eat you, or trying to kill you for some other reason.
7: Clark says offensive aggression is unusual. He suggests bear spray as the best defense. Laura Gillis, CBC News, Regina.
1: Trade negotiations between the U.S. and Mexico are set to reconvene in Mexico City on Tuesday. That's according to the U.S. Trump administration, which says the third round of talks would include steel, automotive, agriculture, and electric payment systems. Mexico's foreign secretary said earlier today it would not cut a deal with the U.S. if it meant abandoning the trilateral trade agreement that includes Canada. Governor General Louise Arbour celebrated the Royal Canadian Legion's centennial at the National War Memorial in Ottawa today. Since 1926, the Legion has helped returning veterans and families with what can be a difficult transition.
9: For a century, the Royal Canadian Legion has supported our veterans during and beyond their years of service. It is through remembering Canada's contribution to world peace that we solidify our faith in a better world.
1: And Canada Post is also issuing a commemorative stamp. And that is your World This Hour. For CBC News, I'm Albert Della Talla.
10: as investors, as landlord, 2020, and we're right in the middle of the coronavirus. And since we're not even allowed to rent out our places, at least where I am living in my city, they don't want us to rent it out short term. So I can't be doing very much. Anyways, I'm enjoying this time off and I'm enjoying producing my shows, which is on every single day. And if you don't find me on Facebook, please go on my YouTube channel. It's called Real Estate Media News Network. And you'll see all of these shows posted on YouTube. Please do like, share and subscribe to my channel, and you'll get lots of good information because I'm not only talking about real estate, but business in general, because real estate is a business and you need to know the principles of business in order to be successful. And I can see Jay Shaw, who's my returning guest, and he's a fabulous real estate investor, property manager, and developer, agrees the same thing, right, Jay? I mean, we have to be good business people. We have to be good business people. So that's why I'm producing these shows. I hope you'll take advantage of it. So you can find it again on YouTube, Real Estate Media News Network. So again, it's Maria Groot, All Things Real Estate. And today I've got a guest, Jay Shaw, who is a fabulous property manager out of the Niagara region in Hamilton, Ontario, Canada. And we've been talking about how to get the best five-star tenant. And today we're going to be talking about the Tenant's Credit Report Part 4. But before we even start that, I'm just going to ask Jay how he's doing with his rentals, because I know he's filling homes with his rentals. And I'll tell you how I'm doing with mine. How are you doing there, Jay?
11: Yeah, doing well, Maria. Thanks for having me back. I feel like this is the show that never ends, and it keeps going on and on and on. So, but
10: that's right.
11: I'm really glad to be here, and you know, I hope your viewers are taking something away from this because, you know, I mean, the knowledge that I'm trying to impart on your viewers are things that I've learned over the past, you know, 5-6 years of being involved in this, and you know. A lot of mistakes that I'm hoping that you can avoid that I went through and I'm learning from. You know, I mean, I'll be honest with you in terms of our rentals. I mean, it's been challenging. There's a constant stream of lead flow. The biggest thing that we're trying to limit is we're trying to limit showings, right? And seeing these right now. You know, and I think people have to realize is that, yeah, even if a property is vacant or not, you don't know where the leads are coming from. You don't know if they could be exposed. You know, you don't know if someone's been in there before that may or may not be showing signs or symptoms. And then, you know, it's not feasible to have the owner disinfect and clean after every show.
10: Yes.
11: So, yeah. I mean, we really have to be careful, and we've tried to impart this on the owners, and it's a bit of an education system on our part because it's like, we want to be out there. We want to be showing properties. We want to be filling properties, but I mean, if we have to do it in a safe way that puts our team and their safety first, and number two, the prospects, and number three, the owner, because at the end of the day, the owner is liable for anything that could or
10: cannot. I know.
11: And we all know insurance. I mean, insurance is very good at saying no. So, I mean, will they cover something if something happens? We have to be very careful. So, you know, our process, I think I said this on the last show, is we are doing virtual tours. You know, we do have videos of our properties up. We are encouraging people to apply. And then if we do have an application that does look good, that approval is conditional upon a private viewing.
10: Exactly. Yeah.
11: And, so, I mean, and we, you know, we haven't gotten to that stage. We've gotten a number of applications, but they haven't been worthy of moving forward with. And I'll talk to you and the viewers today a little bit about why that is.
10: Yes, that's great. The same thing with me. I have a lot of interest, but I really talk to them on the phone beforehand. And what I'm doing, because I have not needed to take videos of my homes in the past, Jay, right? But I take them right to where I have my listing, and we go right through it. I say, these are the rooms that you're going to be going into. This is the house, what it looks like. Do you like it? Yes, yes, yes. I said, okay. So when do you want to see it? And so I give them time, just like you suggest to do. And they say, yes, no problem. Oh, yes. Thank you so much. And then when I ask them to call me in the morning, they're not even calling. So they're not interested.
11: They've forgotten. Their life's changed in 24 hours.
10: Yeah. I mean, within 5 minutes, it changes for them. So I'm finding they're not really serious people here. I mean, and I'm just like you. I'm not going to go there and show to every Tom, Dick, and Harry because I don't want to have my cleaning staff exposed, first of all. Next, so the cost of cleaning it. you know, when a person leaves or comes by, you have to clean it. Mm-hmm. Don't they understand that? I don't know. People aren't paying attention to the news. I really don't know what's going on, Jay, but I say to them, if you're going to come in, you have to wear a mask, you have to take your shoes off at the door, and you wear gloves. Mm-hmm. And then what I will do is I will let them go into the area themselves and then they come out. I'm not going to go in there necessarily with them. I'll be at the top of the stairs or whatever else. I open up the door and let them go. But I mean, other than that, I'm not going to put other people at risk. Because again, just like you, I have no idea where they've been. They can tell you anything they want, you know, just because they want to get in someplace. But if I ask the right questions, they self-eliminate themselves anyways. And then if they don't call up the next day, you know, it's not even 24 hours. They can't even do that. Well, they're not really serious, you know?
11: You really have to protect your time. And I think that's one of the other key messages. Yeah. And I think I talked about this last time.
10: Yes,
11: is that I like to pick on Kijiji, but, you know, I'm not trying to, you know, pick on them. But it's like people on Kijiji, Facebook, Zumper, whatever you want, they will waste your time if you let them. So you really have to protect your time. And that's why we talked about when we were doing the showings, how we do it all at once. We get everyone there at 2 o'clock. Right? Don't do 2:15, 2:30. Yeah. We used to do that. We were there all day. And it's
10: I know.
11: 15 minutes. It's like you move them in, move them out. Some people don't like that. And it's like, okay, well, too bad. Right? You know, you can come back and it's like, well, I don't like it when, you know, when people are, you know, when there's other people there. It's like, that's nice. I have a limited amount of time. I have a young family. Like, I don't have time. I'm sorry. Like, at the end of the day, it's your business. You dictate the terms, right? You don't let tenants dictate the terms.
10: Exactly. They have to know who's the boss. From the moment they talk to you on the phone, to understand who's in control. And I think a lot of the landlords get into trouble because they're not in control. They have not even learned the basics of how to talk to someone on the phone and see if they're even, if they would even qualify. You know, like when we want to go, listen to this, Jay, and I think you'll agree. If I want to buy another property or if I want to refinance, which is what I'm trying to do with my mortgage broker, I have to qualify before they even look at me. Mm-hmm. They go and they pull my credit report. They pull everything before they even talk to me, before they even present it. So why should we be any different? When the tenants or residents or guests want to rent from us, they have to qualify before we even show it to them. Otherwise, like you say, it's a waste of time.
11: Yeah. I think the other thing, too, that's happening, which I really like, is that one of the application services that I've used for the past 4 years is a service called Neighbourly. And I'll talk about that a little bit later. Yeah. When I first started using them back in 2016, they used to charge for applications. Mm-hmm. Then they got away from it. Mm-hmm. Then they went to completely free. Now they're back to charging. Because of a few different things and what's going on with COVID-19.
10: Yes.
11: They had a program, a rent guarantee, which now is going to come back to haunt them because now they're going to have to pay out all this money. So they're now back to charging for applications. That is a good barrier to entry because a lot of people don't want to pay. They're like, wow, I had a lead the other day where she was like, well, if I'm... I have to pay for the application. I said, yes, you do. Mm-hmm. Way around it.
10: Oh.
11: And so on my website or on mm-hmm. home management's website, under the apply section, before they even get to that application, there's a whole page that basically says before you apply. And it basically tells them what we need to see in order to qualify them so that they can pre-qualify.
10: Yes, exactly.
11: I'm very clear. We do not pre-qualify you. So if you're going to spend the $30, if it were me, I'm going to spend $30. I want to make sure that I'm going to meet it.
10: Yes.
11: There's free services out there where you can check your own credit card, Equifax, those types of things. You can do that. It's free. Mm-hmm. So, I mean, it's, you know, one would think that, you know, the prospect would go and do that. So the fact that there's an application fee, not because I want to charge people, but because I want people to be serious about the applications I'm going to get. And am I going to get less applications? Absolutely.
10: Yeah.
11: But having said that, now I'm going to be in a better position to get more higher qualified lead.
10: Qualified, which is the same thing with me. That's why I talk to them and show them the photographs and everything. So I know that when it is a person that can go through all the hoops that I'm putting out there and questions they're answering, then I know they're really serious. And you know, Jay, I have a really, like almost 99 out of 100, I've been right in who I've chosen. And they have been really good people that didn't mind filling out the forms for me or coming, calling me the day of or the day before. And guess what? They still continue that good behavior mm-hmm. 3 or 4 years later.
11: Yeah.
10: So me taking the time at the very beginning, you know, there's no heartache in all of this. They like me. I like them. We've gone through the process and we respect each other. So it's better to go slower, get the right people to the right place rather than putting anybody in there because somebody said to me, I'm going to come and see your place. If I like it, I've got cash to put down. I says, nope. I said, yep. We don't take cash.
11: No.
10: We have to do a credit report on you. He never got in touch with me after that.
11: No.
10: Once he understood what I needed from him, then he didn't bother because no. I'm not wasting my time. I'm not wasting my time showing people that are not serious about it, first of all. There's many other landlords. Go out there, no. You know, go and find someone who's willing to take a chance with you because I'm not willing. No. I respect myself and my homes too much. I've spent too much money on my homes, 20 years of spending thousands and thousands of dollars every year to update, you know, furnish, whatever.
11: Yep.
10: You think that comes cheap? Like, you know, like get over yourself. So I'm a real tough landlord, you know, but you know what it is, Jay? I'm tired of it. I'm tired of it. I'm tired of the games. I'm tired of the quality of people that are coming through. It's very, very tiring. And we become jaded. As we get older and longer in the business, we become jaded, quite frankly.
11: Sure. And that's totally fair. Yeah. But I think it's like anything else. It's the bad apples.
10: Yes.
11: That are out there that ruin it for everyone. You look at your, you know, residents or guests and mine.
10: Fantastic.
11: You know, I can count on one hand how many issues I have at the properties we manage. One mm-hmm. hand. Yeah. And the issues that we have are personality issues. They're not, they always pay their rent on time. Yeah. They take really good care of the property. Mm-hmm. They're demanding. They're, you know, those types mm-hmm. of things. But at the end of the day, your guests are paying top dollar. So, if they're asking for things, if they're reasonable, absolutely. Mm-hmm. I will ensure that we get them what they need. But if they're unreasonable, and mm-hmm. that's where I have a problem, right?
10: Yeah. I agree. Respect and good manners is all that we need. Everything can be fixed up, right? I mean, there's nothing mm-hmm. that outlandish that happens to home. So if there's a leak, you call a plumber, right? You have mm-hmm. to wait for the plumber to come. I mean, whatever it is, maybe the oven doesn't work, then you get a repairman in. Doesn't come the same day necessarily.
11: Yep.
10: So, but I mean, that's what I've had, and they've proven themselves over and over and over again. When there's been problems, they've had the good manners to let me know about these problems, and I've gone in there to look at it, or my managers, or I've gotten the person to come in and take care of the problems. It's been taken care of. It's gone, forgotten, right?
11: Mm-hmm.
10: The sooner we get it taken care of, the easier it is for everyone, right? Yeah, I don't want to lose sleep over not getting things done. I mean, I suffer as much as they do. You know, so the main thing now, I mean, like myself, you use Neighbourly, I use Rent Check, and people who want to sign up with Rent Check with me, you have to belong to my association, and that's the inner circle that I'm forming now, and they will give you a large discount along with other services that I have. But can you tell us how to check the credit check? What do you look for? What's the score that you're looking for?
11: Yeah, no, absolutely. I mean, that's you know, I remember when I started out in the first credit report I saw. That was back when I used to allow people to bring their credit report. And I was like,
10: that's a big mistake.
11: I know. So again, like these are things that I learned where it's like, number one, you never do that because for your viewers, if you're watching this, open another window and type in fake Equifax credit report and enter. And there's a website that will build you your own Equifax credit report for free. And if you don't feel comfortable, you can pay someone $100. There's another website for that, and he'll make it for you. So, I mean, first of all, never, ever, ever accept a credit report from anyone, no matter how good or how bad they are. And you just, you deflect. You just say, you know, I really appreciate you bringing that. Some people show up prepared, and they're like, here's my application. Here's my credit report. Here are my references. Like, they're ready to go, right? Like, you're serious.
10: Yeah. Yes.
11: And you tell them, I really appreciate you doing that. Unfortunately, we can't accepted. I'll need you to fill out an application online. It only takes 10 minutes.
10: Yeah.
11: And if everything matches up, then there shouldn't be an issue.
10: Sure. Fantastic. So, that's a good way of doing it. That's a good way. So some of them are eager beavers, right?
11: Yeah,
10: so you understand.
11: And that's what you want, right? You want people to show up who are serious.
10: Yes.
11: You don't want the tire kickers there because, again, you're wasting your time. Mm-hmm. So with the credit report, what you're doing, so whether you use a program like RentCheck, like you use, I use Neighbourly, you know, the application process is entirely online. So you give them a link, they fill out the application, there's a consent to pull their credit, mm-hmm. and then we were just talking about this before, is that the barrier, like, so Neighbourly now charges, RentCheck, yes. I don't know if they charge or...
10: Oh, of course they do. Yes, okay.
11: And then, so on Neighbourly, you can set it up where either the landlord pays or the tenant pays. Like, I'm mm-hmm. assuming it's the same on RentCheck.
10: I don't think so. I don't think a tenant can do it. I think if they do, I don't know how they do it because you have to belong to an association in order to even go to RentCheck.
11: Oh, okay.
10: So someone can't just say they're part of my association. Can't do that. They have to, they get a code from me so then they can go to RentCheck. And with my association and RentCheck, once you decide not to stay with the association, you can't use their services. They only deal with associations. And they do rent. They do rental checks, but they also do rental payment. So, I mean, let's say you as a landlord can go there and file against the person. Like if the tenant's not paying, they will put it. They're the only ones really that I know of that they're allowed to keep a rental profile on the people. So mm-hmm. if you've got a tenant, you can let RentCheck know about it. And if it's a bad person, you can do that. And they have a whole files, millions of people, right? Mm-hmm. I don't know about Neighbourly, if they do the same thing or
11: they're not. They're starting to do that. Okay. I think the other thing that they're starting to do, the challenge is that the credit reporting agencies in Canada aren't overly organized, is that what they're starting to do is when you pay your rent online, they're allowing mm-hmm. or they're trying to get that to be reported onto your credit bureau because then that helps you increase your score.
10: Sure.
11: I think that's a great idea.
10: Because that's a great idea.
11: If you're paying your rent on time, you should be rewarded for that.
10: Sure.
11: And absolutely. If you're not, then you should, you know, well, yeah. you should not be rewarded. So.
10: Yes and no. Yes and yeah. no. Reward, yeah. no reward. Fantastic. Exactly. Okay, so keep going. Is what are you looking when you get the
11: money? Yeah, okay. So, I mean, essentially what we're looking for, two things. Number one, like before we even get into the credit report, like when we're pre-qualifying them, we mm-hmm. want to look at affordability. And in terms of affordability, typically, you know, if you were going to go and get a mortgage, your mortgage should be anywhere between 30 to 35% of your mm-hmm. gross monthly mm-hmm. income. So that's kind of what they look for, like from a mortgage affordability. Yes. So from a rental affordability, what you want to look for is 3 times the rent. So for example, if you're renting a house and it's $1,500 a month, you want to look for $4,500 mm-hmm. per month. Gross is before tax.
10: Okay.
11: So $4,500 or $55,000. Mm-hmm. And I think I talked about this before, no matter which way you throw it out there to the tenant, they're going to want it the other way. So if you give them a monthly number, they're going to want the yearly number. If you give them the yearly number, they're going to want the monthly number. Right? So that's really your first, you know, your first pre-qualifying thing before you can get them to the property. You want to make sure that they can afford it. Because at the end of the day, you don't want to set people up to fail.
10: No.
11: If they can't afford it and they're close to like 50%, you're asking for trouble because you may have three months of like good times where everything's paid, but no one likes to make that call on the second where it's like yesterday was the first, like we didn't get rent from you, where are you with rent? That's just awkward. So don't set people up to fail that way. In terms of credit report, what you want to look at, so I mean how your credit report works, your credit score goes anywhere between 300 and 900. That's the score that you're looking at. So essentially, I've never seen a 900. I think the most I've seen is 850. I've seen some in the 300s. I'm not going to lie. They were generally a giant misunderstanding. The tenant told me, and she was going to look into it. Well, she's not. She wasn't a tenant. She was a prospect. So we had to get back to her, which we didn't. But so I mean, that's the score that you're looking at. Anywhere between a 300 to a 900. So how I always tell people this is how you break it down is this. Typically, the average is between 620 and 680. Mm-hmm. Of all of our tenants that we have, between 620 and 680 is their average credit score. And I tell people if they are in the 700s, you should walk quickly to your rental property. And if they're 800s, you should be running there to sign them up.
10: Yes, of course.
11: Right? And a lot of investors that I work with, they're like, well, Jay, 620 to 680, like that's kind of low. I'm like, yep. Mm-hmm. But you have to realize this, is that if they had a 700 or an 800, you have to ask yourself, why are they renting your house?
10: Yes, of course.
11: So I mean, 620 to 680 is fine. What we always tell people is anything below 600, we require what's called a cosigner. So we require someone to co-sign with them to go on the lease, mm-hmm. to basically guarantee the lease, to say that these people will pay. And if they don't, then you can go after them as well. Anything below 550, we can't work with you.
10: Yeah, yeah.
11: And I'll be honest, last summer I saw so many in the fours, some in the threes. It's heartbreaking, because it's like you meet these people and, you know, and they don't tell you. And it's like, oh, everything's great. Oh, yeah, we'll fill it out. And then you get the report back and it's a 400. It's like, well, why didn't you tell me that?
10: Yeah, yeah. Because people have told them already in the past, Jay, they're trying to slip by. If you're a more inexperienced landlord, then you might give them a chance, right? So I think that's the thing. But, you know, when they say to me, okay, I tell them I'm going to do a full credit report. Well, you're going to find my credit is very bad. I say, well, okay, but it depends. What I'm looking for, basically, because I'm not renting full houses at this point, I said, you know what? What I'm looking for is how you paid. If you're paying your landlord or not. That's what I'm looking for. So then they say, well, I'll talk to my landlord, but they never called me back. I love the little smirk you have on your face. I mean, so I tell them up front what I need. I don't want to be bothered with you if it's not going to work out. But it's just, oh, it's, Jay, it's so funny, you know. So you know what? This is a show that is good for landlords. But also, how about you taking it from the perspective of the tenant, how they could help themselves, sure. changing their score? If you could take a couple minutes to do that now.
11: I think before we even get in the score, how they could really help themselves is to have an honest conversation with the landlord. Okay. And I have way more time for a prospect mm-hmm. who gives me the straight goods right up front. So when they say, listen, I have, you know, bad credit and these are the reasons why, mm-hmm. right? Yeah. Divorce is a big one. Bad business ventures is another one. A breakup is another one where it's a messy breakup. And, you know, I've heard stories where the other spouse has run up credit cards and the other spouse doesn't know, those types of things. So first and foremost, be honest, okay? Like, I always tell people, be truthful and honest. And I've taken tenants with bad credit, because at the mm-hmm. end of the day, credit is a tool. It's not the be-all, end-all, but it's a tool you can use, okay? Yeah. The thing go ahead.
10: Sorry. Well, go ahead. I'm sorry. Go ahead, Jay. Yeah.
11: I mean, the biggest things you want to look at is credit looks at a specific point in time. But it also looks at behavior, and that's kind of what you were referencing.
10: Yes, it's the behavior, yes.
11: So on your credit report, the things that you're going to be looking at are these. So, mm-hmm. I mean, first and foremost, you want to look at the address. So you want to make sure that their address at the top of the credit report matches what they've given you. Mm-hmm. And I had, you know, a tenant or a prospect was looking to move in a very hurry, and I think I talked about it on the last episode, and their addresses didn't match up. They didn't match up. And he was a truck driver, and he gave me his ID. That he gave me was a health card. I'm like, well, where's your ID? You're a truck driver.
10: I'm sorry, but it's all the tricks they try, right?
11: Okay. Well, it's like I was born in the night. It just wasn't last night. So it's like, you know, I mean, that's the first thing. You have to look at these things very closely, right? So your application is here. Your credit report is here. You want to make sure that the addresses match. That's number one. Okay. Number two, what you want to look at is you want to look at the score, right? That's the big one. I mean, that'll give you a pretty good indication of, can we work with this person? Can we not work with this person?
10: Yes.
11: Now, if they're below 620, is that the be-all, end-all? Do we close the book on them? Well, maybe, maybe not, right? Yeah. 600, between 550 and 600 is the danger zone, and that's kind of where you need to have mm-hmm. that conversation with them. Okay. But like between 620 and 680 is usually what we see. Mm-hmm. What you want to be looking for is this on the credit report, okay? So you want to look at, number one, their credit utilization, mm-hmm. right? If they are over 70% in their credit utilization, whether it's mortgage, whether it's mm-hmm. credit cards, whether it's loans, that's a giant red flag. Mm-hmm. And the reason that's a giant red flag is it's going to be a cash flow issue, because their carrying costs on these for the minimum payments are going to be eating into your rent.
10: Yes.
11: Second thing, you know, as I talked about high credit or over, if you're overdrawn on your credit, I've seen ones where it's like they have a $10,000 credit card and they owe $13,000 on it.
10: Mm-hmm. Yes. Like,
11: that's kind of a flag. Yeah. The other thing you want to be looking at is on the accounts, you want to be looking at late payments.
10: Mm-hmm.
11: It breaks it down into 30, 60, 90 days.
10: Mm-hmm.
11: So I found one month ago, 2 months ago. She had two 30-day late payments, four 60-day mm-hmm. late payments, mm-hmm. and 17 90-day late payments.
10: Oh, 17?
11: I was like, oh, my goodness.
10: Are you talking about credit cards? 17 credit cards.
11: Oh,
10: 17 credit cards.
11: No, 17 late payments.
10: Oh, 17. Oh, God.
11: Yeah, you didn't have 17 credit cards. No.
10: Okay, this was a joke. Okay. Oh, my.
11: The other thing you want to look at is collections or judgment, mm-hmm. right? Mm-hmm. Collections are obviously bad, especially if they're unpaid. Now, yes. If it's a collections from 2010 for Rogers, mm-hmm. That's been paid or is still unpaid, you need to figure out what that looks like and why. Some people don't understand that they have this big fight with Rogers and Rogers sends them to collections and they're like, well, I'm not going to pay it. And it's like, it's killing your score.
10: Mm-hmm.
11: And, like, oh. And it's like, you could have cleared this up and rebuilt your credit, but the longer it sits in collections,
10: mm-hmm. yeah.
11: the harder it is. Now, the other thing is liens.
10: Mm-hmm.
11: Liens are typically, it's not like a lien on your house, but liens that we see are typically Honda Finance, or Ford Canada, RBC. These are typically car loans, okay? If it's a lien or a judgment from a company, that's definitely not a good thing. So yeah. You want to kind of look into that.
10: Yes.
11: So these are the things that you should be looking at the credit report. I mean, and then the last thing is really the inquiries. If they're going around looking for credit multiple times on their credit file, it shows. So if they have, you know, 8 credit inquiries in the last 6 months, that mm-hmm. shows you that something's wrong. That
10: yeah.
11: there's a cash flow issue, they need more credit, or they're looking for something. And that kills your score
10: mm-hmm.
11: in terms of every inquiry because you're applying for credit.
10: You know what, just to explain, maybe some people don't understand what an inquiry is and when it happens, you know, in layman's term, can you explain to our audience yeah. what that means, inquiries? Yeah. I know what it is, you do too, but sure. maybe some people don't know, right?
11: So every time there's an inquiry on your credit, it affects your score,
10: mm-hmm.
11: right? So, I mean, there's what's called a hard hit, which is when it's a full application on credit. So you're going to apply for a credit card, you're going to get a mortgage, you're going to get whatever. And then there's an inquiry, which is a soft hit. So a soft hit is when I pull your credit because it's a credit inquiry. That mm-hmm. typically will drop your score 1 or 2 points. So it's negligible. So if you have a 700 credit score and you go and apply for one of our properties, you know, your score might be 698. There's no way around that, right? Yeah. And everyone's like, oh, is it a hard hit? Is it a soft hit? Because everyone's obviously concerned about their score, and they should yeah. be.
10: Yes.
11: So I tell people it's an inquiry. It's a soft hit.
10: Mm-hmm.
11: Now, a harder hit is a credit inquiry. So when you're, or sorry, a credit application. So you're going to get a credit card, a mortgage, a loan. That mm-hmm. drops your point. That drops your score much more significantly. Usually anywhere between 7 to 10 points.
10: Mm-hmm. Wow. Ooh. You know, that's when you think about it, I mean, sometimes it's unfair. It's mm-hmm. unfair.
11: Totally
10: is. It's unfair when you think about it, because when I think about these people that are multimillionaires, they don't have to worry about credit scores. They've gone broke many times in their life and nobody's looking at their credit scores because they know how to get around the game, right? If this is really for middle-class people, people that are trying to make a living of some sort, I'm not talking about the ones that are, you know, negligible. I'm not talking about that at all. Mm-hmm. I'm talking about people who are trying to, you know, set up a business mm-hmm. and are, you know, honest people that are trying to make it happen. And if they don't understand how this pulls away from their credit score, you know, it can be very hazardous for them.
11: Yeah, no, it's so true. But I think the biggest thing is the more you know, the better. Because I remember when I started getting mm-hmm. the first Equifax credit report, I'm like, what is this? What should I be looking for? And I'm like, and the only thing I looked at was the credit score. I'm like, okay, that looks good.
10: Yeah.
11: Moved them in, and thank God the houses are still there, and they haven't been burnt to the ground, and they pay rent. That's great.
10: Right?
11: So don't be mean.
10: Yeah.
11: Know what you're doing. Know what you're signing up for here.
10: Yeah.
11: Yeah. So, I mean, those are the big ones there. That affects scores. I think the other thing what I want to talk about, Maria, is what affects your credit score? Because I think that's important for investors to know what causes the score to increase or decrease. So, so there's five things that affect your credit score. So first and foremost is payment history. That's the number one issue. Mm-hmm. So your payment history, if you make all your payments on time, guess what? You're going to have a good credit score.
10: Mm-hmm. Yes. Right?
11: So especially if you're, you know, as an investor, if you're, you know, boning up to, you know, to get another mortgage, work on these things over the next couple of months.
10: Yeah.
11: Number two, outstanding debt. Mm-hmm. If you're getting up to your credit limits on your credit cards or loans or whatever, that's going to decrease your score.
10: Mm-hmm.
11: Okay. So you want to try and have those as low as possible.
10: Yeah.
11: Okay. The third one is how long you've had established credit. It's your duration of established credit. So if you're going and getting all these credit cards or loans, that's, you know, again, number one, that every time, you know, a lending institution pulls your credit, that's, you know, 7 to 10 points right there.
10: Mm-hmm.
11: And if you're doing it rather quickly, that's going to, you know, drive your score down.
10: Yeah.
11: New credit, number four, we talked about that. And then last but not least is the types of credit. Okay. So whether it's a credit card, mortgage, loan, all those things, those are factors that affect it. So again, and if you're holding balances, high balances, that lowers your score.
10: Yeah, for sure. For sure. Because you're more of a risk. And like you were saying, when you're looking to rent to someone or do a rent to own to them, that you should be looking at how much money they're making and if they're actually able to carry that debt. So what is the proper amount of debt that a person should be carrying in order to qualify, let's say, for your homes? What is the ratio here?
11: Carrying debt?
10: Mm-hmm.
11: Well, I mean, so they say between 30 to 35%.
10: Yeah, I mean, that's
11: typically what it is. I mean, essentially what we look at is a couple things. So number one, we look at, you know, the affordability factor, three times the rent. So is that coming in? And then number two, we look at that credit score. I mean, that's a big one. Is that are they in that 620 to 680 range? And then thirdly, the big one is, you know, collections and late payments. Those are biggies.
10: Yeah.
11: Right. I mean, there's exceptions to the rules, but I mean, this is kind of the standard, either thumbs up, thumbs down. I mean, as I said, we've taken prospects before where they haven't had great credit. I mean, we've mitigated our risk. So we've had a cosigner. You know, the other thing that we've had is that, you know, we've worked with them where it's like they have a story where it's like going through a divorce or it was a bad business breakup and there was a judgment. And, you know, so it's like you have to use your judgment, right? At the end of the day, it's not like, you know, it's not cut and dry, but it's like you need to have a process. And I think that's the biggest thing. You have to systemize your business because at the end of the day, the buck stops with you. So if you move them in and they turn into a nightmare, it's your fault and it's your asset because it, you know, that's the other thing. You're moving someone into a $400,000-$500,000 home. Okay. This is your retirement. So take the time and do it right.
10: I agree. Take the time and learn, like, you know, watch our programs because we've been producing four programs up until now with Jay. He goes step by step of how to find the right person, where to advertise the right person. Now we're looking at credit scores, you know, and then how to show your home, which now is really vital that we don't want people coming and, going through our homes if they may be ill or we have to disinfect every time. So certainly the video. So there's a lot of things that are coming up now because of COVID-19, you know, that we can start changing our business model. And I think when I think about people getting into trouble, there's so many landlords, there's so many Facebook groups that I go and I read. It's one horror story after another, Jay.
11: I can't read them.
10: I know, I can't.
11: Be on them and it just stressed me out. So
10: I have to get off because I think, oh my God, how much, you know, it keeps repeating and repeating and repeating. I mean, aren't they learning anything at all? Like, you know, they keep saying I can't find the right person. Well, look at how you're choosing them to begin with. Mm-hmm. If you've been a landlord for a number of years and you keep getting bad people one after another, what is it about you that you're not doing right as a landlord?
11: Yeah, we're the problem, right? I think that's the biggest thing is that if you continue, like you said, if you continue to have the same result over and over and over again, it's not them, it's you.
10: It's you, absolutely. Just like a business partner, same thing, it's not them. It's you. right? When you choose the wrong person, that I know some people that have had business partners, they always get the same. They say, oh, I keep getting bad business partners. Okay. So what is it about you that you're choosing the wrong business partner? Yeah. Same thing with tenants. What is it about you that you're choosing the bad tenant? You know, they seem to see the money in their hands. They think they're going to make their millions by renting to someone. It takes up to 10 years before you can make good money from your rentals, and it depends on how many you have. Like mm-hmm. myself, I'm making my money wholly from my rentals. Mm-hmm. But it took many, many years before I got to that. That didn't happen overnight. Yep. And that didn't happen with one property, you know? Mm-hmm. So do you want to add any more advice here as far as the credit scores and the rental, you know, looking at their rental backgrounds? Like speaking to their last landlord is really important, and not being fooled that way too, right?
11: Yeah, I mean, that's, you know, that's obviously a big one, right? When you go into verifying references. So, I mean, you do want to ensure that they work where they say they do. I mean, that's becoming more and more challenging, given privacy laws in Canada. So, you know, you may not get a straight answer. I mean, I had one where, you know, I had a tenant move in and they were relocating from New Brunswick, and they mm-hmm. were working for, I'll just say it, they're working for Deloitte. So a multinational company. So I had to phone Toronto. So I phoned New Brunswick, and they bounced me to Toronto. They said, you have to phone the Toronto office. Mm-hmm. And so I phoned the Toronto office to confirm that this person was working at Deloitte and that they were being transferred to Niagara. And all I got was, they work here. That's all we can tell you.
10: Okay.
11: And I'm like, okay. Like, do they actually have a job here? They work here. That's all I can tell you. I'm like,
10: yeah.
11: So I'm like, okay. So you have to make the best of the information you're given. You may not be given everything, but at the end of the day, you have to, based on everything, if we're looking at the rental application, the income, the credit, your interactions with them, the employment reference, the landlord reference, you know, that's what, six things I'm counting here. That's six things that you can work on. I didn't want my man bun over here to.
10: I know that. Yeah, but good. But no man bun this week.
11: But that's six factors that you can look at. So if one goes down, guess what? You still have five other factors you can look at.
10: Yes, yes. And then I'll explain something that happened to me many years ago. Someone came and they wanted to rent from me, and we did a credit check on them. And the credit check wasn't the best. They had declared bankruptcy. Both of them had declared bankruptcy, but you could see that they were paying it off. Mm-hmm. So I took a chance with them. And you know what? They turned out to be really good. They were there probably 6 or 7 years.
11: Yep.
10: So I took a chance, but I could see they were paying back, you know, that I had done all the checks and balances. And so I was quite happy. They left after 7 years. They split, right? Otherwise, they would have continued. Mm-hmm. I would have loved to have done a rent-to-own with them. I mean, mm-hmm. That's what they should have done, is do a rent-to-own with me. They would have ended up having a house. But, you know, like you offer opportunities, but not everyone's going to take it, Jay. Mm-hmm.
11: No, it's true.
10: Yeah. Yeah.
11: I think the one thing I will say, Maria, just you kind of alluded to it. When we talk about landlord references,
10: yes,
11: when you're calling the landlord, that's a very important step that you need to follow. Okay. Mm-hmm. So don't ever skip that step.
10: Yes.
11: When you call the landlord, I mean, here's kind of a little pop quiz. Mm-hmm. Who do you think you're going to get the most honest opinion from? Their current landlord or the landlord before that?
10: The landlord before that, of course.
11: Why is that?
10: Yeah. Why? Because they're not trying to get rid of a tenant. They got rid of them already.
11: Exactly. So if you have the tenant from hell, and they're living in a house and they're looking to make a move to your house, that landlord is going to sing like a canary. Everything you want. They are the greatest things in sliced bread. You'd be lucky to have them. Yes. I'm letting them out of their lease early. You know, it pains me to see them go. This guy's like, please. Please just take them so I can get them out of my house.
10: Exactly.
11: I don't even phone our company. We don't even phone the first landlord, because we don't get, you don't get an honest opinion. We phone the second one.
10: Yeah.
11: And then you need to ask open-ended questions. And I talked a little bit about that in one of the other episodes. Ask open-ended questions. How were they as a tenant? Did they always pay their rent on time? You know, are they giving you 60 days notice? Don't ask yes or no questions. You know, my favorite question to ask at the end is there anything else that you think that I should know of? Mm-hmm. And that's kind of like opens the door. It's like, is there a question that I haven't asked that you would like to tell me about? And you get a really honest opinion of them.
10: Yeah. Yeah. And what I do too, I add on is if they ever wanted to come back to you, would you have them come back and live with you? Oh, yes, of course, you know, and it's been proven they were the good people, you know. So, but yeah, not the first one that they give you because they're trying to leave them, but the one before that or even more than that, you know. I mean, if you're really not sure, ask for a number of landlords. And then I always ask, how long have you been living at this house? Mm-hmm. And why are you leaving? I ask them right now all the time, why are you leaving? And then it's open-ended and I wait to hear from them.
11: Yeah.
10: You know? And what I find is a lot of people are kind of cycling through my listings over and over and over again. The same people are cycling through. So I kind of wonder, I mean, how happy were you at your last place? You even came to see my places. You decided not to stay there, but you went on someplace else. Now you're coming back to me. So how can I trust you to come into my home and stay there for a long time? Mm-hmm. Like the games that people play, right?
11: Mm-hmm.
10: Yeah. Yeah.
11: Yeah, no, absolutely. I think that's the biggest one, is that the more questions you ask, the better off. You don't want to hammer them with questions, but at the same time, you want to do it in a way, and I talked about this, you know, as well. I feel like I keep saying that, but that you want to, like, approach them as if, you know, you're friends. It's like, why are you looking to move? And, like, ask questions like that so it's not as rigid. Yes. And then you're creating that conversation. And it's like the more open-ended questions you ask, people drop their guard. They become less, protective of their answers, and you learn more.
10: Yeah.
11: And the best time to do that is when you're hanging out in the kitchen at the showing. It's like, why, you know, where are you guys living right now? Oh, that's right around the corner. Why are you looking to move? Yeah. Oh, okay. Yeah. You know, are you familiar with this? Have you guys lived together before? Oh, you have, or you haven't? Oh, okay. Yeah. Things like that. What do you guys do for work? Right. And then you verify what you've already talked about on the phone.
10: Yeah, exactly. Exactly. You have to see if the stories are the same.
11: Yeah, because usually what happens is that, you know, different groups gravitate in the kitchen. So it's a bit of a, you know, no one wants to hang out there together where it's like all these different people. So then you can ask questions. And sometimes if it's two people, like if it's a couple, usually it's the wife that runs around the house and the husband hangs out in the kitchen. And she'll let him know if we're taking the house or not. So
10: Exactly. So, Jay, I'm just going to reiterate this. The best time to call someone and set up an appointment, you're saying, is in the evening because you'll probably find them at home. And what are the hours that you usually call? Around 7:30 to 8:30? Is that kind of
11: usually between about 6 and 8. I always say usually between about 6 and 8. So, I mean, you know, 5 to about 6, 6:30 is kind of chaos in anyone's house, whether if they have kids or not. Then it's like you've got dinner, you've got homework, you've got bath, you've got bed, you know, anywhere between 6 and 8. I mean, I always find, you know, between 7 and 8 is kind of my ideal time where I get people. And, you know, I mean, that's really when you want to get people on the phone and get their 5 minutes of attention and ask those important questions that we talked about. And then, you know, booking the showing or telling them you'll get back to them.
10: Mm-hmm. Yeah, exactly. Very good. Very good. Well, I want to thank you very much, Jay. Do you want to just mention how people can get in touch with you again?
11: Yeah, no, absolutely. So, our company is Welcome Home Management. We're on the online at welcomehomepm.ca. Mm-hmm. And happy to, you know, answer any questions that people might have either in the comments below, or you can leave us, send us an email through our website, info@welcomehomepm.ca. If you're interested, my shameless plug, if you're interested in property management services or tenant placement services, we offer both. 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
10: Fantastic. Thank you. So we'll be looking at part 5 next week, Jay. We don't know what it is yet.
11: Suspense. I'm so excited. You'll tell me what it is.
10: No, you'll tell me.
11: Oh, okay.
10: It's just too soon. We're just getting away from this information to digest it and be able to even try it for a week and see if it works or not, right? See if what we're suggesting is going to work for anyone. But myself, it's Maria Recruit All Things Real Estate. If you want to get in touch with me, you can get in touch with me on Facebook, on Messenger. 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I'm looking to purchase more property. So please get in touch with me. I'd love to have you as my partner. So I'd like to thank Jay.

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1: From CBC News, The World This Hour, I'm Mike Miles. About 900 active wildfires are now burning across Canada, with dozens more added to the tally today alone. As politicians make big promises to help, crews are working around the clock to contain the flames. Shane Desjardins is in one of the hardest hit regions, northwestern Ontario.
2: In a small Ontario community, residents are busy preparing as a wildfire looms just a few kilometers away.
3: That's the sprinkler there on top of it, John.
4: Oh, if it helps, that's great.
2: John Kaserbrink has lived in Uppsala for more than two decades. He's staying in Thunder Bay, but returned to check on his property while he can.
4: We find that worrying doesn't help. 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
5: So the fire is 5 kilometers to the south. If you see those clouds over there, that's not cloud, that's smoke.
2: That fire grew significantly earlier this week, according to Fire Chief Doug Kaserbrink. There's no official evacuation order here, but people are advised to be ready. And Kaserbrink told everyone, if you don't need to be in Uppsala, leave.
5: We're an elderly community. Probably half of us are seniors.
2: He estimates about 80% of residents have left. Shia Desjardins, CBC News, Thunder Bay.
1: An out-of-control wildfire on Nova Scotia's eastern shore has jumped in size. The province says it now covers 1,700 hectares, five times larger than last night. Jim Rutterham is director of wildfire management with the Department of Natural Resources.
6: We see rain in the forecast for Sunday, and I'm really hoping it comes. Today, the crews are making some good headway. If they can make it through the day and continue with this progress tomorrow, and then the rain comes Sunday, I'll be very, very happy. So it's all up to the weather gods at this point.
1: Officials say fires across the province are being started both by lightning and humans. Quebec's wildland firefighters are getting some help from the U.S. and France. The Provincial Wildfire Management Agency says firefighters from Maine, New Hampshire, and Connecticut will start arriving today, with more than 40 French firefighters set to arrive tomorrow. 180 forest fires are currently burning in Quebec. The U.S. Department of Homeland Security is launching a review of elections after President Donald Trump's claims of foreign interference and widespread fraud. Beijing is reacting angrily to accusations of meddling, calling Trump's claims a malicious smear. Nick Harper has more from Washington.
7: We're going to take proactive and reactive measures.
8: Marquay Mullen doubling down on President Donald Trump's election fraud claims. The Secretary of U.S. Homeland Security gave more details of newly launched investigations.
7: We've identified 250,000 non-citizens registered to vote in just four states.
8: He's giving officials in California, New Jersey, Nevada, and Pennsylvania 2 weeks to check voter rolls. The U.S. president claimed China obtained voter files of more than 200 million Americans, and that it tried to undermine domestic confidence in Trump ahead of the 2020 election. China's foreign ministry spokesperson Lin Jian called those claims unwanted vilification. Trump is trying to push election-related legislation through Congress, but still lacks enough support from within his own party. Nick Harp of CBC News, Washington.
1: An Ontario judge has declared a mistrial for billionaire Frank Stronach's sexual assault conviction. The auto parts magnate was found guilty last month for two separate incidents dating back several decades. Stronach's lawyer argued new information from one of the complainant's lawyers raises questions about her credibility. The lawyer says a civil trial claim contradicts her previous testimony. Stronach remains convicted on a charge of indecent assault. A sentencing hearing is scheduled for September. A strong earthquake struck Mexico's Pacific coast on the border with Guatemala. The U.S. Geological Survey says it had a magnitude of 7.3 at the epicenter. There are no immediate reports of damage, death, or serious injuries in either country. That is The World This Hour. For CBC News, I'm Mike Miles.

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1: From CBC News, The World This Hour, I'm Mike Miles. Fort Simpson in the Northwest Territories is lifting its evacuation order as of 8 o'clock local time tomorrow morning. Its 1,300 residents were forced to flee 3 weeks ago with a wildfire bearing down on the community. Officials are warning people not to return until tomorrow, and they're advising residents to have enough emergency supplies for 72 hours. In B.C., an evacuation order has just been issued for Big Bar Lake and area because of the expanding 59 Creek wildfire. And evacuation alerts and orders remain in effect for Pemberton and Boston Bar. Out-of-control wildfires continue to threaten those communities as fire crews continue to work to keep homes and residents safe. Pinky Wong reports.
2: Brittany Alenia says finding a place to evacuate with 15 pets wasn't easy.
3: We have a number of pets and 4 children, so finding lodging was quite difficult.
2: Her family moved from Abbotsford to Boston Bar last fall. She says it's the first time the family is threatened by a natural disaster. The Brunswick Creek and Ensley Creek wildfires are now both thousands of hectares in size.
3: The smoke was quite heavy. You know, we were having difficulty breathing.
2: Her home is among 200 properties under evacuation order around Boston Bar. In Pemberton, an evacuation order remains in place for 1 Mile Lake Park, and evacuation alerts continue for parts of Pemberton Village. Right now, the Signal Creek wildfire is 97 hectares. Mayor Mike Richmond says fire crews have been working hard.
4: They've done an amazing job holding the northeast lines, which are the lines closest to the hydro lines.
2: Environment Canada has issued a severe thunderstorm advisory for several regions, including much of Vancouver Island. Pinky Wong, CBC News, Richmond.
1: Nearly 200 fires are burning across Ontario, dozens of them out of control.
5: Our government stands with you and will always have your backs.
1: Ontario Premier Doug Ford says the province is throwing every resource possible at the firefighting effort, and that includes hundreds of millions of dollars to be spent on new helicopters and water bombers. But some First Nations forced to evacuate have criticized the government's response, saying they were left to fend for themselves. Ford today insists the province is doing the best it can.
5: When you have 191 infernos running right across our province, we're deploying it based on the firefighters' expertise. We aren't the experts, they're the experts.
1: 10 communities have either been evacuated or have evacuations underway, and more are on evacuation alert. Now, this kind of crisis, evacuations, loss of property and communities, can bring on stress for people of all ages. Margaret McKinnon is a psychiatry professor at McMaster University and one of the creators of CanEmerge, an online hub of mental health resources for people in disasters like wildfires. She says when it comes to children, there are some suggestions on how to mitigate their fears.
6: To speak to them in simple, understandable terms so that they know what's happening, but not creating stress and anxiety with a lot of detail, limiting their exposure to TV and media images of the fires, and really helping them as much as possible to maintain their everyday activities so that they also have a sense of safety.
1: McKinnon says developing a safety plan can also help create a sense of security for both adults and children. A Regina couple are the second and third victims of a bear attack in Saskatchewan this year. Deb and Jay McDonald were found dead on McTavish Lake, about 90 kilometers north of LaRonge. According to Deb's brother, Don James LeBlanc, the retired couple had a cabin on the lake. LeBlanc says police were contacted after the couple stopped responding to phone calls Wednesday.
7: They found Jay, Debbie's husband, laying by the lake shore, dead, and they couldn't find Debbie, so they put off the search that for the day.
1: LeBlanc says Deb's body was found the next day. The province confirmed the bear attack today. It says the suspected bear has been found and killed. And that is The World This Hour. For news anytime, visit cbcnews.ca. For CBC News, I'm Mike Miles.
8: I think it's a really exciting year. A lot going on in Niagara that we want to talk about. And then we're starting to see kind of the sputtering market starting to pick up, right? So there is signs of life in Niagara. So go over a little bit about this. So a number of you have been here before, so I won't bore you with a lot of this. And some of you are new, so thank you very much for coming. Just give you a little bit of information on us. So my wife Erica and I, who is on her way, have been investors in the area since 2014. We run a company called Welcome Home Property Solutions, which our tagline is turning houses into homes. How cheesy is that? People like cheese, right? We're real estate agents, investment coaches. We work with Rockstar Real Estate. A number of you are members of Rockstar, which is awesome. A number of you aren't, which this is not a pitch, so don't worry about it. If you're interested in that, we can talk about that later. And we work solely with investors. So really our goal is to help people achieve wealth and build wealth through real estate. And I think someone like Maria is a great example of that this morning, how she's done that on her own and built her portfolio. So I'm really excited for Maria to talk and tell her story. She's been at it a couple of years longer than we have, but that's okay. And we own properties, so a little bit about us. We own properties in St. Catharines, Welland, Niagara Falls, Port Colborne. Where else my wife has bought houses, so our area of expertise are single family homes and converting properties into little duplexes. So that's our expertise. So about the Niagara REI, so we launched it in 2016 as a way to kind of get investors together. What we started to see is more and more people were moving into St. Catharines and wanting to invest in it. So what we wanted to do is bring people together as a source of information, education, bring in speakers, like Maria. I mean, we've had a number of really great speakers. We've brought in home inspectors, we've brought in mortgage brokers, we've brought in people that are doing rent to own, different strategies and people that are doing these things that may or may not be of interest to you. So we wanna bring those people in to tell their story to see if that's something that you might be interested in. So that's really our goal. So we host these on the first Saturday of every month. There are some deviations, obviously. I don't think anyone would've come January 2nd, so. Which is why. So I mean, typically it's the first Saturday of the month that's here. And what we do is we combine it with a property tour. So before Christmas, we were up in Port Colborne. The month before that, we're in Welland. Today, we're gonna go back out into St. Catharines. So going to see what we're learning in the classroom and putting theory into action. Okay, market update. Anyone hear any news before Christmas about what's going on at St. Catharines? There's kind of some big news.
9: Go train.
8: What does that mean for property values? How many people were dancing in the street, right? So that was big news. So the GO train coming to Niagara Falls, St. Catharines was 2 years earlier than planned, right? Yes, it's one train. Yes, it leaves the station at 5:18 and gets you to Toronto before noon, I think. Yeah. Something like that.
10: So, it gets back at 7:45.
8: You got to get the cattle in around, around Beatsville. They got to get the cows in and stuff like that. So. But that was big news, right? And I think a couple years ago when they made that announcement, we saw a big boost to all of our property values, right? Knowing that it's coming. Now that it's coming even sooner, that's going to see, we're starting to see sputtering and signs of life of the market. Because the market has been flat for the past probably, I would say 4 to 6 months. That's what we've seen. It's been flat. It hasn't gone down, but it's remained constant, right? However, I think what we've seen, we haven't seen exponential growth like we have in 2016, 2017. Like 2017 was insane, right? I don't think anyone has seen that. And we all know what goes up must come down. But having said that, I mean, this is not a get-rich-quick scheme for any of us, right? This is about building wealth, slow, steady growth over the years. So as a result of that announcement by GO and bringing the GO train here, we're now starting to see renewed interest. So when Eric and I are out with the investors that are looking, that's the first question they're asking. What about this GO train? What about Niagara? What about St. Catharines, right? It's not just St. Catharines. People are now interested in Niagara Falls. They're into Welland, right? So they're interested in those areas that typically they weren't interested in before, right? The other thing is we're starting to see more inventory on the market. What we were seeing before is there was a lot less inventory compared with last year. It was all crap, right? People were seeing, they're putting junky properties on the market and they were trying to get $500,000 for them. And it was sitting, right? And that's what sellers were doing. They were testing the market. They're like, you know what, I'm gonna try high. And then what we're seeing is it was coming down. And I've got a few examples of what that looks like in a couple of different areas. But having said that, the market is still strong, right? And the other piece of this is that there's still, by having more inventory, it's now a buyer's market again, right? So there's still really good deals for investors out there. Of all of this, the most interesting part that I think we've seen here is of all of this, even though we've seen kind of flatlining of the market in terms of price, rents are holding. Like, rents are holding strong. We're seeing in St. Catharines and Welland, rents are comparable, which I don't think anyone would have expected a few years ago. Like, in Welland, you could have rented a whole house for $1,200. We just rented one in, for those of you, I don't know how many people know Welland, Chippewa Park area, we just rented a 3-bedroom main floor for $1,650 for the main floor. Like, again, 3 years ago, $1,200 for the whole house. Like, so that's the interesting part. In St. Catharines, same thing. We're seeing $1,495, $1,595 for main floors. We're seeing, I just rented one in the Bunching and Carlton area, 2-bedroom, brand new construction, $1,295 plus utilities, right? That's a basement. That's like over $1,400 right there. So, I mean, those rents are staying strong and they're comparable with different markets. Okay. All right. So we want to get into kind of what we're seeing in terms of recently sold properties. That's not a great picture. So, I mean, the realtor who took that picture should, you know, go back to photography school. So this is in Glenridge. I mean, this is kind of the student ghetto. Days on market, 93 days. That's not a long time, right? Tough crowd this morning. Okay, it's listed for $414.9. Okay, get a coffee.
9: Okay, I can ask a question. Days no market, but Jay, does that go till the close or till the sale?
8: Till it's firm.
9: Till it's firm,
8: yeah. So 93 days, so listed for $414.9, and it sold for $378. That's a great deal for an investor, right? So that's 22, that's almost 40 grand below, right? And this property here would be good for a single family rental or a rent-to-own property, okay? I mean, Glenridge too, I mean, you could do this as a student rental, but I mean, typically it's not really set up. I think it's only 4 beds, so I mean, yeah. Okay, this one, this is a super nice property. Lake and Carlton, days on market, 53 days, so like less than 2 months. Listed for $434.9, and $420 was what it sold for. And I mean, this property here would be a great rent-to-own property. And we're starting to see more and more people look to rent-to-own. There's a renewed interest in rent-to-own properties right now, just because of what's happening with the stress test. Banks are continuing to tighten up in terms of how they deal with lending requirements. So we're seeing more and more people not wanting to throw their money away and wanting to pay into something.
11: I should check. Would those have finished basements, or they'd be unfinished, those houses?
8: This one I think was finished, but I mean, it was not like anything.
11: Okay.
8: Yeah.
11: Just curious. Yeah.
8: Yeah. I mean, the way this one's set up, Victor, it's not really kind of conducive for a suite. I think the staircase was in the middle of the living room.
11: Oh, yeah,
8: so.
11: Okay.
8: Although it could be interesting if you could do that. Okay, this one's in St. Catharines as well. So Grantham and Scott area, days on market, 15 days. $414.9, sold for $403. These ones are great. I really like these. Like, Eric and I buy a lot of these raised ranches because you've got really big ceilings, or you've got high ceilings, you've got really big windows, big footprint here. I mean, we had one on Lakeshore Road like this that we sold as part of a rent-to-own last year. So, I mean, you could do a rent-to-own, you could do a single family. We've also done a couple of these as legal duplexes, and they've turned out really well, really big footprints, and people like them. 403 in Grantham and Scott, that's a steal. That's a really good area, and that's a really good price. Okay, this one into Niagara Falls, same thing. I feel like we've got a lot of raised ranches here. I don't know what I was thinking, but so this is, I don't know how many people know Niagara Falls well. This is Keller and Woodbine area. Yeah, really good area. So listed for $479. I mean, that's a really good purchase price, and sold for $472.5. Okay, same thing, legal duplex conversion, rent to own, single family. So I mean, again, we're seeing a lot of these where it's like you're getting them under market value, because as I said, the sellers are purposely selling them or listing them high and then coming down. Okay, Sugarloaf. So this is in Port Colborne. I think we tried to get into this one last tour. I heard back from the listing agent 5 days after the tour to see if we wanted to come still. So really, really good service there. 73 days on the market. I wonder why it was 73. listed for $424.9 and it sold for $418. This is in Port Colborne. Okay, this is like a nice part of Port Colborne, but $418 is pretty high for that area, right? So I mean, again, what we're starting to see, like, think of the push, right? We're seeing more and more people being pushed out of St. Catharines, Welland, into kind of these areas, right? I mean, this is recent, like, really nicely done up, but again, under market value. Yeah.
12: Is there a way to know how many offers have put
8: no
12: on?
8: No, it doesn't. It doesn't tell us that. So I mean, we are able to just search for what it's sold for. Yeah. We're not seeing, to be honest, we're not seeing a lot of bidding wars right now. I mean, if anything, we're seeing in competition maybe two offers. You're not seeing like 10 offers like we were last year. Okay, this is Niagara Falls as well, North End. Excuse me. 41 days on market. It's a really good single family rental listed for $424, and it sold for $400. Okay, with that, I am going to turn it over to our guest speaker. So Maria Recruit, I think everyone knows Maria in this room. If you don't, she is a great individual. She's got a fascinating story to tell about her journey in real estate investing. So she started out in 2000 as a real estate investor, and really started to kind of build her, you know, build her portfolio. And I mean, I think the biggest thing with Maria is that you know, she did it by herself, and I mean that's a big thing to do, right? Especially, you know, starting out, moving to, you know, a new area and kind of plotting her own course. The biggest thing, we met Maria in 2016. She came to our event and cornered us. And if you know Maria, that's what she does. And she's been a huge wealth of knowledge for us, right? I mean, we didn't know the area very well when we started, and Maria was a great, you know, wealth of knowledge and information for us. And she's come to our events, we've come to her events, and I think the biggest thing what we're trying to do is collaborate together, right? Because there's Maria's got a very, very big following. She does her own meetup on Thursday evenings, and she gets a lot of people out, and we do ours on Saturday. So what we're trying to do in 2019 is we want to try and collaborate more. I mean, bring our groups together in terms of kind of doing that. But the reason I want to bring Maria in is she's been doing short-term rentals for a long time. And we got into the short-term rental game for a little bit, and we got out pretty quickly, despite Maria's caution
12: advice.
8: But she has a lot of wealth and knowledge, and she's been doing this a lot longer than Airbnb has been around, and she's been incredibly successful. So without stealing too much of her thunder, I'm going to turn it over to Maria.
13: Thank you so much. Hi, everyone. Good morning.
8: Good morning. Thanks so much.
13: You're so sweet. Oh, I just love them. Just love them. What a great couple they are. And I remember meeting Jane and Erica when they used to hold their meetings in the library. and I went there a couple times. I was really impressed by the quality of your speakers, and I really enjoyed that. And then I really, more than that, I even enjoyed the Wednesday nights. I thought that was a really good idea on your part. So I'm always looking for new ideas. Anyways, I'm Maria Recruit. And I've been in the real estate business since, well, I bought my first house in Niagara Lake in 1988, and then went into investing full-time in 2000, actually. You're probably thinking, what were you doing in between? Well, first of all, I bought my first house in Niagara Lake for $90,000. Just think about that. $90,000. It was a heritage cottage that I purchased. And I had been looking to purchase for 3 years properties in the Niagara area. And of course, at that time, that was at the top of the market, 1988. And so I actually, it was for $96,000. That's what they wanted. There were three partners. And I said, you know what? I'm going to put an offer of $90,000. So it's 30, 30, 30. And I got it. Within a day, I got it. It wasn't even on the market, and I got it. So, and I did it, and I didn't realize this, I bought it with no money down. I'll explain how I did that. Got the first mortgage at 11% from my credit union. God bless the people that gave me the mortgage. Second mortgage from the credit union. Third mortgage, my uncle lent me the money, and I put down $5,000 of my own. And, you know, I used to go to these courses that said, how do you buy your property? You can buy it money down, no money down. I thought, how do you do that? It wasn't until 2000 that I realized I had done it. Didn't even realize it. Anyway, so in the meantime, from 1988 or 1986 when I moved to Niagara till 2000, I had my own consulting firm, Maria Crude and Associates, and I did the business development and training, and I was on the road doing that. I was presenting all over the world, presenting in Canada, US, and these were 8-hour long days that I would be teaching on the road. So, you know, when you see these motivational speakers going around or someone who's training, I wasn't so much motivational as training, that was me on the road. So I was hired by a company, and I would go around and deliver these programs for a week at a time, then come back exhausted and make good money, mind you. So I saved that money, and I thought in 2000 I'd like to buy a bed and breakfast. And I thought, how am I going to do this? So I switched to my father and I said, can you lend me $10,000? He says, no. I said, okay. Okay. So he says, you're going to have to figure this one out. So I actually spoke to some friends of mine. I said, you know what? I want to buy a bed and breakfast now. I mean, this cottage is too small to do bed and breakfast in. So I want to do a bed and breakfast. So I don't know how to get the money. And they said, well, you own your house, don't you? Yeah. Well, you could pull out equity. And I said to them, listen to this, how naive I was. What does that mean, equity? He said, well, you know what happens is when you buy a property, you keep it for a number of years, it goes up in value. I said, okay. So I phoned up my credit union. I said, okay, I'd like to buy another house. I would like to find out how much my house is worth. They said, okay, we'll send an appraiser out. So they sent an appraiser and came out. And then I phoned up my credit union and said, so how much money is this house worth? And they told me, I thought, oh my God. She said, this is how much money you can pull out. I said, oh, okay then. So so I went ahead and was looking at a bed and breakfast in Niagara Lake, because that was the place to do the bed and breakfast and cottage rental. So I was negotiating for 6 months with this family that was selling. And the only reason they were selling is because he had cancer, very ill. So, and I could see they wanted that money. They wanted $265,000. I didn't want to give it to them, but I thought, okay, I'm going to give it to you, but you give me what I want. So I said to them, okay, I need your name of the bed and breakfast, which was Jericho Bed and Breakfast. I need the phone number. I need your list of clients. I need all the furniture left here, all the bedding, all everything. I said, and I will give you the money you want. So, okay. And then they said, they made the statement, you're going to make lots of money. I said, okay, that's great. And you have lots of people coming. That's even better. Okay. So anyways, so I did find a mortgage, and I put down my own money. I put down $30,000 of my own money that I had because from refinancing my property. So I bought that house, moved into the house, I think it was around June the 3rd in 2000. And I said, okay. So where are my customers? So I went through the book they gave me, phoned everybody up, and out of that whole book, there was one person that made a reservation, which was in August. I thought, okay, so what am I going to do now? So I said, okay, so I better start talking to people in the Bed and Breakfast Association, because at that time I joined the association, and I asked them. I said, can you send me your overflow? Can you send me people? So they said, yes, we can help you out that way. It was very slow at the beginning, but it picked up. And I was making the beds in both properties. And that was a 6-bedroom, 5-bathroom house, okay? The one that I bought in Niagara Lake. My own cottage had 2 bedrooms, 2 bathrooms. So I was making beds and cleaning and making breakfast and mowing the lawn for both properties. I was able to do that quite successfully. And then when I reached September, and I had carpal tunnel syndrome, and I noticed that there were no bookings coming in. And on top of that, during the summertime, people would make reservations, and then they would decide they didn't want to come, so they canceled. I thought, it's not too good of a business model here. There's something going on. So I thought, okay, then I should be looking to purchase more property, because I had money in the bank from the refinancing of my little cottage rental. So I went into St. Catharines, bought 2 more properties. They became student rentals, and I made a phenomenal amount of money with my student rentals, and that was 12 months out of the year. So I had the short-term rental that was short-term, basically, by September, October, it's finished. And then I had the long-term, there's 12 months of the year. I said, okay, we can do this, because one pulls the other one, right? I mean, that's how you do the leveraging back and forth. So what I did then is I thought, okay, so I have this big house, and there's nobody coming short-term at this point. So I said, okay, so I'll start renting out the suites to other people long-term until the next summer, or April or May. So I started doing that also. So I was running the long-term business in St. Catharines, the short-term business in Niagara-on-the-Lake. So that's kind of how I got started. And I started purchasing more properties because I realized short-term is great. It's a great business. You can make good money, but it is short-term. And we didn't have Airbnb. We didn't have Booking.com. All we had was our website, and I had my website built in 2000, and not many people had websites built at that time. And I had the B&B Association that would send me people, and then I was on VRBO. That's a website for vacation rental by owner, it's called. So I was on VRBO, I was on bedandbreakfast.com, these are all American companies, homeaway.com, if you've heard of those. So that's where I got people coming in, but again, it was a very short season. Okay, that's the one thing you have to realize about short-term rentals, very short season. So I went along, started to purchase more long-term rentals because that's where the money was. So I did fix and flips. I did rent to own. I've done all those strategies. I even built a house in Niagara-on-the-Lake in Virgil, beautiful house. It was one of the first developments in Virgil, actually. So I did all of that. And then 2008 came out. In the meantime, I was refinancing properties and buying more properties and continuing to build the short-term rental business. By that time, we started to have Airbnb came on the scene. But again, Airbnb came on the scene about 2008. Booking.com came on the scene about 2008 also. And they came to me and they said, okay, we'd like to have you on our website. I said, great, I'll do it. But no customers came. So here I put my listing on their website and nobody was coming. Why? Because nobody even knew about short-term rentals. The customers themselves didn't know about short-term rentals. They knew about bed and breakfast. They knew about cottage rentals and vacation rentals. And this was the era of the baby boomers were doing a lot of traveling. So they were very much attuned to going on Google and finding us and looking for our websites, okay? And going through the associations to find us or the Chamber of Commerce to find us. So I had joined all these associations and that's where the business is coming from. But now we have these big players, Booking.com, Expedia, Hotels.com, Airbnb, that have moved into the scene. And believe it or not, when I first started my bed and breakfast cottage rental, because I was doing both of them at the same time in 2000, I had approached Hotels.com and I said to them, I'd like to list my cottage rental and bed and breakfast on your site. Can I do that? He said, oh no, we don't do that. That's not our business model. Think about that. And I thought, I said to them, you know, you're really missing a good opportunity. I said to them, just like that. But these are just customer service reps. What did they know? And I thought, you know what? This is the way it's going to go in the future. These big guys are going to come to us. But I was ahead of time, right? I knew that was the way to go in the future, but I didn't know how to penetrate that market or even get to the top to explain to them. Then TripAdvisor came. Then FlipKey came. And people started to come through TripAdvisor, FlipKey. These are all things that started about 2008. Before that, there was nothing like that. So what happened was the customer got very educated about short-term rentals. And then you start to see the flow of people coming, started to come. And I was quite surprised when I put my listing on Airbnb, how quickly, the first year I put it, there was nothing, okay? And yeah, same thing, people don't even know what it means. They didn't have their customer base. Like, it's all this marketing that they have to do, plus the marketing we have to do also. So it's interesting because in that time period, I started in 2000 and I'm now, you know, going into my 19th season. In between that, I built a number of websites. I really learned about where the placement of the words are, how to build a website, because I built my own websites, believe it or not. I was so determined. I was unhappy with the way the web developers would develop my website. They never had time. I said, okay, I'm going to learn it myself. So I learned how to build my own websites. I built a number of websites. I learned about how to market to people. Like, I think it's called SurveyMonkey, I don't remember now. But anyways, I learned all these technical things that I never knew before. So I became very, very educated. And in the meantime, I would take courses, just like I did for regular long-term rentals, always taking courses, always talking to other landlords, always educating myself, always. And that's how, I think the reason I've never really had bad experiences in my business is because I've always looked to those that knew more than me, that had much more experience, and were very successful. That's the one thing they had to be, was successful in whatever they were doing. So what I want to do, I rent to own. I went to somebody who was very successful in doing that, and I just talked to them about it, and I kept bugging them about the information, getting their forms, all of that. And there's been many people who have, in the area here, who have become property managers, actually came to me and said, what kind of forms are you using? And I would share that information with them. So, I mean, it's all about sharing with each other and educating. So if you're thinking of going into short-term rentals, become educated about it. Understand that it is not going to be all year round. It's going to, the big period where you can charge big bucks is about maybe 4 months. And now, because there's more competition, the prices have dropped down. That's the other thing that you have to be aware of. Always be open to doing different strategies with the same property. I always do that with all my properties. If I see something's lagging behind, then I'll either do the short term or I'll do the long term, I'll do the in-between term, but there's a lot of work that I have to do in order to do that. So with the short term rentals, I hired an interior designer to come to both properties. I said, okay, tell me what you don't like about them. Just tell me what you don't like about them. Just don't worry about my feelings. Just tell me, because this means more money in my pocket, means more business for me. So I had an interior designer come in, we chose colors, we chose fabrics, we did all of that in both properties. And it's interesting because once we took pictures of the changes I had done, guess what, more people came. So I realized, pictures, you know, tell the whole story. The picture's worth 1,000 words, like they say. So that was very, very important, is the pictures, what kind of furniture you purchased. I like king-size bed, I like queen-size beds. So I had to change all my furniture around and I'm always updating all my furniture. Everything I'm doing in my homes, I'm updating all the time because it has to be fresh. But it's very expensive. Be aware of that. It's very expensive. All the bedding, I would always get Egyptian cotton, 100% Egyptian cotton, right? The best of the best. Turkish towels. Like the best of the best I would put into my homes. So that costs a lot of money. You don't always get your return on investment right away. Okay, just be aware of that. So here we are, we're going up to 2019, and I can see that there's been a change again in the short-term rentals and the long-term rentals. So I'm always looking at long-term, because that's where the stability is in my portfolio, is the long-term rentals. So I sold, I did a lot of fix and flips from 2008 until about 2012. And then I thought, okay, I'm just going to just wait it out now. I'm getting a little tired, getting a little bit older. I had my mother and my father had to take care of at that time. They became ill, and I had to help my parents out. So I still did my business, but I was really backing off a lot because I just didn't have the energy or the time for it. And then in the meantime, I've just purchased another two properties, beautiful, beautiful heritage home in St. Catharines. And I bought another property in Niagara Falls in June, actually. But the problem with all of that is, again, finances. Very, very hard to get mortgages now. So I'm looking at that, I'm thinking, okay, so it's very hard to get mortgages. What am I going to do about it? How am I going to get more mortgages, right? And the last two were private mortgages, which were wonderful. I got them through my mortgage broker. But I always put my own money down as the second mortgage. So I thought, no, I don't want to do that anymore. I want to hold my money in the bank, and I want to be able to borrow both things, right? First and second mortgages. So that's what I'm looking at right now, is I want to purchase more properties, but I want other people to put their money in there. And I'll run the business. It's going to be my properties, and I'll pay them, because I don't want partners. I don't want partners. I've never had partners that way. I prefer to pay somebody, pay the bank, pay my second mortgage holder. They have no say in my business, because I'll be successful in whatever I choose, but let me do it my way, right? Because, I mean, while you're running and learning new methods, you don't make as much money at the beginning as you do afterwards. And there's that lean period in any startup of any business where you have that learning curve, and then you go in to start making good money because you hit that niche market. So I'm always looking for niche markets. That's the other thing to ask yourself. If you're going to be doing long-term rentals or short-term rentals, do you have a niche market? That's the first question. So my niche market for my short-term rentals were kind of the middle class, right? The middle of the road. Not the lower end, not the higher end, kind of the middle, like families, people with dogs, because you make more money with people with dogs, couples that were coming in, Europeans coming in. So I found out my niche market. And so you use the verbiage, you use the advertising, you use everything that hits that target market. So in my long-term rentals, I have niche markets again. And that niche market has changed since 2000 until now. That niche market has changed because the people have changed. And the reason I got out of some of my properties in 2008 and did fix and flips was because I noticed my rent-to-own people, the people who were coming and doing rent-to-own with me, they were disappearing and buying their own homes, and I was getting another group of people coming in that were not at the level that I wanted to do a rent-to-own with. Understand what I'm saying? So my niche market was shifting. My niche market is always shifting all the time. Every 6 months I'm looking, it's shifting. So I go with it, I look, okay, so what's missing in the market? Okay, I'm gonna go there and do that. And I can change on a dime. My real estate agent that I've been using up until 2 years ago, she's like, Maria, she's like, I can't believe, she says, you're phenomenal. She says, you shift, you change, you don't hold on, you're very flexible. I said, well, you have to be in business, be flexible now. Very much so if you're in business, and we are all in business. We just happen to be real estate investors, landlords, landowners. You have to be flexible. Look at what's changing, look at what's going on, right? So that's what's changed. Now I see in the short-term rental market, please be very, very much aware. If you're going to go into the short-term rentals, make sure that you're allowed to do that in the city. This was never a problem in the past. And for example, in Idle Lake, you have to buy a license. We are all licensed. That's been since I started in 2000. We're licensed, okay? So they give you your license, they come in and do the inspections. They were doing it every year, now they're doing it every 4 years, you know, and so you're allowed to run your business in Niagara Lake because you're licensed. In Niagara Falls, we're having problems there. That the city is saying to the people who have been doing Airbnb, trying to make some extra money, saying, nope, you can't do this, it's illegal now to do that. So they're fighting it. I started that group up in Niagara Falls. I'm very much an advocate. You're going to find out and hear about me all over the place. I advocate for landlords. I advocate for both short-term and long-term landlords and real estate investors. I'm a fighter, I've always been. And what we're fighting now, the city, on allowing short-term rentals in Niagara Falls, because they're saying only in certain areas in Niagara Falls can you have short-term rentals. And they're saying, no, we would like to have short-term rentals all through the whole city. And I have spoken to the mayor about that. I've made deputations at city council saying, hey, you know what? This is the thing that we need in Niagara, because these people don't have jobs. They're not taking anything away from you. They're giving back to you in the amount of business they're giving. And so I'm helping the ones in Niagara Falls, got them started a year ago. And I'm part of the advocacy, I'm advocacy chair actually, for AVROA, which is Association of Vacation Rental Operators and Affiliates out of the United States. I've been on the board of directors with the Hamilton District Apartment Association, and also they're advocating for the right to not allow licensing of buildings, which they're trying to do in Hamilton. I fought here in St. Catharines, the same thing I fought. We were able to put it to bed. That was August the 13th, 2018, that I fought there. And my concern is that there were very few landlords with us fighting. And you know how many people that affects? Licensing? Okay. Thorold, I fought in Thorold. We lost, unfortunately. We lost in Thorold. But if you're going to go into short-term rentals, find out if it's legal. Ask them the question, are you planning on licensing? If there's nothing wrong with you licensing, but make sure they don't say, no, you can't have a house in this area. You can only have a house in a certain area. Be aware of that. This whole movement of the cities coming in and saying, now it's illegal to have short-term rentals, now you have to get a license, is all over, not only Canada, the USA and Europe. So there is a movement that governments want to take the money out of our pockets and put in theirs, because a lot of the cities are bankrupt. They just don't have enough money. So they're saying, okay, where am I going to get more money? So just be aware if you're going to go into the short-term rental business that this might be something you should be thinking about, okay? The other thing too is, are you willing to do all the work? There's a lot of work. Okay, people say there's a lot of money, yes, but there's a lot of work too. So will you be able to find good cleaning people to come and clean your home? Because you have to clean it. Every time somebody's there, you have to go and clean it, right? Will you have good maintenance people that you can call on a dime? Gardeners, all of that. Because your place has to be up to snuff. With a short-term rental, it has to be in perfect condition all the time. Because people are judging you. And then they write their comments. And then they write their reviews. So just be aware that's a lot more work and a lot more money you're spending. You're making more money. But look at the end. Is it worthwhile doing all that extra work to make this extra money? You've got to look at that, right? The other thing too, which I'm finding now, just be aware that many people will come to you and they'll come through Airbnb and say, I'd like to stay with you maybe a week, maybe 2 weeks, maybe a month. And these are people actually that are out in the community that can't find any place to go now because the housing is in a shortage. They're going to come into your house and they're going to sit there and squat. So be very, very careful. The other thing, you have to be very careful. Just as careful as you are wanting long-term tenants to come and stay with you and want the best of the best, find out about the short-term rental. I have turned people away that have wanted to come even over New Year's because they didn't have any reviews and they didn't want the type of people that I wanted in my home because I have other people to consider, right? So you have to be on the guard about that too. You have to outsmart anyone who wants to come into your homes now. It's not an easy thing. And there are many, you can go on Facebook, there are many Facebook pages there, groups that talk about the problems that they have, even with their short-term rental guests that come through Airbnb. So just be aware, this is the movement that's happening now, is that people can't find other places to stay. They think, oh, Airbnb, I can get into that home, I can stay, they can't get rid of me, okay? So this is happening all over the world too. Be aware of that, okay? Be aware of that. That did not happen years ago, but it's happening now because the tenants are always looking for ways to circumvent the system and to get into nice places, and they think they own the place after that, so be aware of that.
12: So you can't get rid of them. They pay the first bit through Airbnb and then they just won't.
13: Yeah, some of them are like that. Some of them are like
14: it's
13: that.
14: It's a gray area. I don't think it's ever been tried in the landlord tenant.
13: Oh, no. It hasn't, no. But it's just that this is happening more and more often now. Or listen to this, what just happened recently. There was a person who had a house that they rented out short-term rental, and they sent someone over to do some cleaning, and they found squatters in there, and they can't get them out.
14: Well,
13: this is in the United
14: States.
13: It's
14: like a hotel. I mean, you know, if someone overstays the welcome in the hotel, what do they do? I mean, they're more than likely just to throw your stuff up and change the
13: lock. Yeah, but they couldn't do it with these people. The police couldn't do anything, and that's the unfortunate thing. This happened in the United States. It's an actual case that people were talking about and commenting that the police couldn't do anything about.
11: But does the short-term rental fall into the landlord and tenant board?
13: No, it depends on how long they stay. See, that's a gray area that I'm not even going to get into right now because I'm not into all of that, right? What I do is I really screen them, okay? I screen people really, really well so they won't get into my places anyway. So the screening pearl, I'm just telling you, I'm not going to go into that gray area because it would take all day to talk about, but just be aware that because you do a short-term rental doesn't mean you're off the hook to screen the people and always check on the reviews.
11: Sure.
13: A number of reviews.
11: Is your insurance more as a result?
13: Yes.
11: Of
13: oh, yes. Of course. That's the other thing too.
11: You don't have a tenant paying tenant insurance.
13: No, no. Right? Not my insurance. You have to have $2 million minimum. $2 million. It might be more now. It's $2 million now. It was $1 million a number of years ago. Now it's gone up to $2 million, which is fine. Which is fine. And what I like about it is your taxes will go up. Okay. So if you run a short term rental, your taxes will go up. But I really like the insurance because I get commercial insurance for all my properties. When I'm renting them out, I don't do residential, I do commercial. It's always commercial. They take better care of you. And what I have found with commercial insurance for my short-term rentals is my cottage rental costs a lot of money for insurance, okay? Because it's a standalone building, even though I drive by it all, you're supposed to drive by it all the time, which I do anyways. Like, it's like over $4,000 or $5,000 a year just for the insurance for that. Now the bed and breakfast, no, the bed and breakfast about $2,000, $2,500, $3,000. So the insurance is higher. You have to get a different kind of insurance. Your taxes will go up, and then you will take care of that property to the best that you can, which will mean you spend a lot more money. So that's, take that into consideration. The other thing too is when, and I have this going on, I have one person who does all my cleaning, taking care of the property maintenance and all of that. One person I have that does everything. But when it's really busy, I get in there and do everything also. So you have to be able to jump in if you need to. If you go with a property management company, there are property management companies that will charge you up to 35%. So they will do the work for you, but you're going to pay them 35%. So just listen to this. You're paying them 35%, and then you're paying another 15% maybe to be listed. Because being listed on Booking.com or Airbnb or Expedia doesn't come without a price. You have to pay a commission. So think about that, okay? So you have to think about the commission. Yes?
11: Is the commission paid by you or by the person coming in?
13: It's in the price. It's in the price. So in other words, if I say I'm charging you $100, then I'm going to take 15% off of that. That's what I make. From that, I have to pay my taxes. I have to pay my insurance. I have to pay the cleaning fee, because there's cleaning every time, the washing and all of that. So that's why you have to watch how you price yourself to at the beginning. So there are many people that have gone into Airbnb that are not business savvy. They're just starting out, right? And they're charging like $25 a night. How can you make money with that, right? But if you're in Niagara Falls and it's a small little house and you're not paying very much in taxes or whatever else, then you can probably do that in the wintertime, right? But there's, the competition is becoming so fierce right now, and so many people have entered the market that it's making it tough. It's making it tough for everyone to make good money. Years ago, that wasn't the problem. So now where do I see this going? I can see people, the reason why we've had such an influx of short-term rentals is because of the Landlord and Tenant Board, as you know, the Residential Tenancy Act. So what's happening is, because you can't get people out of your home, people can stay in your home and not pay any type of, not pay for 6 months, 8 months, a year. People are getting out of the long-term rentals and running to short-term rentals, because I can see that on the Facebook pages that I'm on. So what we have to do is we have to go back to the longer-term rentals, which most people want to do anyway because there's less work with it. Is that start changing the Landlord and Tenant Act, start changing the Residential Act also. So I'm forming a group of presidents. There's not myself, it's a group of us getting together in Ontario that will be going to the government to discuss this with the government of how we think things should be changed. And these are all presidents of landlord associations. So we need to do something. And it's not just here, it's all over the world that's happening. You see damages done to properties that could go into thousands of dollars. And where is your recourse? So I would like to see changes with the insurance companies, that they step in and pay for things. I'd like to see changes with the government. If you're sending me people, then you pay me directly. Also, you take care of the damages if they damage. People cannot get away with the damages they're doing anymore. Yeah, it's ridiculous. The police can't do anything, won't do anything. It's not of their jurisdiction. It's not a criminal offense, right? So these people go from place to place to place, and now they're going into, they're migrating into Airbnb, they're migrating into Booking.com, and now we've got the problem that's not only short-term rentals, but long-term rentals, short-term rentals also. So just be aware, guys. I mean, it's I love short-term rentals. Get into it, but just be aware that there's a lot of work that goes with it. Okay, it's not an easy, it's not a band-aid, it's not for everyone. There are costs associated with it. So you look at the end of the year, is it worth it? I want to tell you something. I'm going to close with this, and I'm going to be open for questions. When I started my bed and breakfast in 2000, I went to the president of the Niagara Lake Bed and Breakfast Association, sat down with him, very, very nice guy, and I said, okay, look, I'm going to go into this business. Am I going to be making money? And he started to laugh. He said, look, man, he said, You're going to make enough money to pay your taxes. You're going to probably make enough money to pay your mortgage. And you may make $5,000 on top of that. So he had a beautiful bed and breakfast, and he was the president of the association, and he was still working. So he had come from Toronto. He was a professional man, came to Toronto, started working at just any job at all in town. And he was running a bed and breakfast, and he still had to have a job on the side. Okay, so just be aware. Just be aware of that. So hold on to your long-term rentals. Try and get the most you can from your long-term rentals, and then start working on your short-term rental as a sideline until you get educated about it. So watch, there's lots of things on YouTube that talk about short-term rentals. There's a lot of gurus that are doing it, so you can watch what they're saying. Read between the lines too. You can go on my website, it's called realestatevacationrentals.com. I think we had it up there, where I write blogs about all things real estate. It's not just the short-term rentals, but all things real estate. And please follow me on Facebook. You can find me on the Canadian Real Estate Investors Association and Niagara Landlords Association. And if you join there and tell me that you met me here, that I can send you to my

0: 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By all means, call me up and I can coach you on that. You know what? It's a long process, but with someone who's been doing it, like I've been doing, I don't want to ring my own bell, but I've been doing it for many years and I do many different strategies. So you're going to learn from me, it's not just one strategy. It never is just one strategy. It's many strategies rolled up. And this is one, like I said, I'm doing student rentals again now. Student rentals, vacation rentals, bed and breakfast, Airbnb, which is one and the same. Airbnb is just a listing site, remember that. That means nothing, but it's a listing site that you go on. You put your listing on there and you start doing business, okay? So be all over the place, go on Facebook, get to know me on Facebook, watch me on Facebook. You're welcome to come to my meeting I have the last Thursday of the month in St. Catharine, so it's close to everyone. It's on
1: George Creek.
0: Yeah, it's George's Greek Village. It's, you know where the Carlton, it's the Queenston, on Queenston Road. Beautiful, we start at 5 o'clock, and then we have a guest speaker at 7 o'clock. So you network from 5 to 6, 6 to 7, you order your dinner. And again, it's a free group, it's not a paid group. And it's from 7 to 8, 8:30, we have speakers. And may I mention today what we're doing this month? We're going to have a panel of 5 people coming, and I've asked Jay to be on that panel, talking about what's happening and where you should be investing in Niagara or all over Ontario. So we're gonna have 5 speakers there that are going to be answering your questions and telling you where you should be investing. So I'm looking forward to having Jay or Erica on my panel.
2: Nominate Erica.
0: Is it Erica?
2: Absolutely.
0: Oh, okay. So I look forward to seeing you all. And you know what? Happy investing, everyone. I wish you all the best. And if you ever need any help or type of advice, by all means, call me up. I've always come here. You can always ask me at any time. Right? I'm very approachable. So I wish you luck. Now, question period. Yes.
3: Yeah, I have the first question here. Just get it out there.
0: Sure.
3: So I have student rentals mainly, but I did buy a more upscale house on Queenston Street.
0: Okay.
3: And the next door neighbor bought a month after me. His house is more upscale.
0: Okay.
3: And he has a hot tub.
0: Okay.
3: So I got lucky last summer in my first year. I had clients that stayed the whole summer. We were in the greenhouse business. And then I am kind of in a rocky thing with some students in the winter, but not that they're bad, it's just really rocky, got that back.
0: Mm-hmm.
3: And then one of them back to short-term rentals. But my question is, my neighbor has run he's a fireman, so he's kind of on and off.
0: Yeah.
3: But he's run the student, this short-term thing all winter.
0: Okay.
3: And he has clients all the time.
0: Okay.
4: Good.
3: And he has a hot tub.
0: Uh-huh.
3: So someone's telling me I got to get a hot tub.
0: Well, if you want to.
3: And the first thing they do is they jump out of the car, they go in the backyard, they look at the hot tub, and then they get their suitcases and go in.
0: Yeah, fantastic. I'm glad to hear he has that much business in the wintertime. It's the hot tub that brings them in. That's the other thing, too. What amenities are you going to be offering? I never wanted to get involved with the hot tub.
3: I didn't want to either, but like they've got the customers.
4: It's an extra expense, an extra...
0: It is.
4: You know, a lot of extra
0: liability expenses.
4: With, you know, liability with hot tubs.
0: Yeah. Yeah, that's why I didn't get into that, because like you're right about the liability and expenses. It just wasn't worth it for me, right? I really try and run my operations problem-free. I try and keep this as simple as possible. That doesn't mean I don't have the luxury inside the building, but on the outside or anything like that, I don't want anything extra that I could have an accident, someone could drown. What are you going to do about that, right? Or they make noise. The other thing, too, is the noise factor. Like, we had problems in Niagara Lake with noise because the customers would come there, the guests would come there, be jumping in the pool in the middle of the night, screaming, and their top voices in the hot tub drinking, because that's what happens. And this is a residential area. So we had meetings just specifically for that. They brought

0: And we sat with the city councilors and we sat with people and talked about it. So we had to pinpoint who the people were, and the bylaw officer went to speak to them, and they, you know, they made some adjustments. But that was a big thing, is that you, whatever you're going to run, guys, try and keep it under the radar, right? You don't want places that people are going to make a lot of noise. The other thing too, if I can suggest from my own experience, is if you're going to buy a house and run it as a short-term rental, try not to have more than 3 or 4 bedrooms. And you're going to say, why would you do that, Maria? Because of the noise factor and the mess factor. The more people you get into your home, the more mess they leave. Okay, so what I do is my cottage is a 2-bedroom, 2-bathroom, and then I have a pull-out couch in the sitting room so I can have up to 6 guests, 2 bathrooms. So I can do it in the cottage. In my bed and breakfast, of course, is 2 people to every bedroom. There's 3 bedrooms, right? And bed and breakfast people usually don't make noise, and I don't have a hot tub or anything that would, you know, bring that type of activity. So that's the other thing too, is make sure that if you're going to buy something, that you're very well aware that the more people you put in there, the more mess they'll make, the more noise they'll make, because for them, they'll invite other people to come down and stay with them without letting you know about this. So that's the other thing too, right? Just be aware of all what your customer may do, and you have to outthink your customer. You have to always be ahead of them of anything they may do that may stop you and prevent you from running a good business. Good question. So have a hot tub if you want to. Yeah, I wouldn't. Yes.
1: You mentioned about screening the guests. Would you give us some examples how you screen them?
0: Well, okay. So with the short term, I'm talking about the short term, because long term is kind of everyone does it their own way. The short term rentals, like I had some people. A young woman wanting to come for about 3 days to 5 days over New Year's, and they just joined Airbnb. They had no reviews, and they didn't answer any of the questions I was asking them, so I didn't accept them. Simple as that. I've had people wanting to stay with me for a month at a time. Then I say, okay, I have to check again who they are. Find out if they have any reviews, and then if I want to, then I'll ask for a security deposit, which you can. Okay, so that's how I handle it. But I'm really very, and I always try and get them engaged before I accept them. If I don't know if I like them or not, I ask them online questions. And if I notice they're not answering my questions, because people that really want to stay with you will answer your questions. That's what they want to do. So if they don't answer the questions, then that's kind of like a red flag. So I'm always looking for red flags all the time. That's what you have to do too.
1: So I haven't done Airbnb at all. Like I haven't used it. So what you are saying is when somebody wants to rent something Airbnb,
0: you
1: have to create a profile.
0: Oh, you have to. They have to, and you have to.
1: Okay.
0: So you would look at that profile.
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3: CBC News, The World This Hour, I'm Mike Miles. Residents of Fort Simpson in the Northwest Territories will be allowed to go home Saturday starting at 8 in the morning. Evacuation order that forced 1,300 people out is being lifted. Mayor Les Wright says conditions have improved.
4: It's safer. We were waiting for the weather to change, and we have less fire activity. A little bit of smoke, but this isn't necessarily from this fire.
3: But he doesn't want anybody coming over early. A ferry that's along the way won't be running until 8 a.m. Saturday. Residents were forced to leave 3 weeks ago because of an approaching wildfire. About 900 active wildfires are now burning across Canada, with dozens more added to the tally Friday. As politicians make big promises to help, crews are working around the clock to contain the flames. Shan Desjardins is in one of the hardest hit regions, northwestern Ontario.
5: In a small Ontario community, residents are busy preparing as a wildfire looms just a few kilometers away.
6: That's the sprinkler there on top of it, John.
7: Oh, if it helps, it's great.
5: John Kaserbrink has lived in Uppsala for more than two decades. He's staying in Thunder Bay, but returned to check on his property while he can.
6: We find that worrying doesn't help. Be prepared and trust.
7: So the fire is 5 kilometers to the south. If you see those clouds over there, that's not cloud, that's smoke.
5: That fire grew significantly earlier this week, according to Fire Chief Doug Kaserbrink. There's no official evacuation order here, but people are advised to be ready. And Kaserbrink told everyone, if you don't need to be in Uppsala, leave.
7: We're an elderly community. Probably half of us are seniors.
5: He estimates about 80% of residents have left. Shia Desjardins, CBC News, Thunder Bay.
3: U.S. President Donald Trump says he's holding Canada responsible for the smoke billowing over the border. In a social media post, he says negligence is costing his country billions of dollars and Canada should pay for it. But as Morgan Black explains, climate researchers say claims about Canada's culpability are overblown.
8: The U.S. president is joining other American politicians, blaming their poor air quality on Canadian government inaction and poor forest maintenance.
9: My initial reaction is to throw my hands up and say, but.
8: Climate policy researcher Ryan Katz-Rosine is frustrated with what he's hearing from U.S. lawmakers. He notes Canada's boreal forest is a massive 1.3 billion acres. Much of it inaccessible to wildland firefighters. He acknowledges Canada's response to those fires could improve, but he takes issue with something raised by U.S. lawmakers this week, arson.
9: The statistics just doesn't really point to that being a predominant cause.
8: Environmental management and climate adaptation expert Ryan Ness says climate change is making wildfire seasons worse and worse. As for his thoughts on the U.S. claims,
10: it's largely not an informed perspective.
8: Morgan Black, CBC News, Edmonton.
3: Canada's justice minister is ordering a new trial for a Quebec man convicted of 4 murders in the 1990s. Sean Fraser says he found reasonable grounds to believe there may have been a miscarriage of justice. Paula Diane Perez has more.
11: Daniel Jolivet welcomed the news with tears in his eyes. He served 33 years in prison for the shooting deaths of 2 men and 2 women in Brossard. He has always maintained his innocence. Now he says a new trial would give him a chance to prove to the court and to society as a whole that he didn't commit the murders he was found guilty of.
12: It means freedom. It means finally I got what I wanted.
11: It was Jolivet who applied for a conviction review. The federal justice minister says that during that review process, new information was discovered, which was not known to the courts during the initial trial and the appeal. The ministry notes that is not a decision about Jolivet's guilt or innocence. Now, Quebec's Crown Prosecution Service will analyze the evidence to determine whether a new trial is in the public interest. The Crown says that Jolivet once again benefits from the presumption of innocence regarding the alleged offenses. Paula Diane Perez, CBC News, Montreal.
3: And that is The World This Hour. For CBC News, I'm Mike Miles.
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1: From CBC News, The World This Hour, I'm Mike Miles. Cooler temperatures and humidity are bringing some relief to residents of Pemberton, B.C., who remain on evacuation alert due to the Signal Hill fire. It's ballooned to 97 hectares in size, and winds help the fire inch closer to the community of around 3,600. In Boston Bar, residents remain forced from their homes due to two out-of-control wildfires burning nearby. Evacuees have been gathering at the Fire Reception Center in Shuey Village near Chilliwack. Tyrell Williams is Emergency Response Director.
2: They worry about their homes, obviously. That's the main thing. But being able to come here and get out of the hotel and sit here, it's kind of like a pop-up friendship center.
1: Hot, dry weather is expected to impact conditions this weekend. Officials have just expanded an evacuation order for Big Bar Lake and Meadow Lake because of the growing 59 Creek wildfire. Fort Simpson in the Northwest Territories is lifting its evacuation order as of 8 o'clock local time Saturday morning. Its 1,300 residents were forced to flee 3 weeks ago with a wildfire bearing down on the community. Town officials are warning residents not to return early and advising them to have enough emergency supplies for 72 hours. Donald Trump's primetime speech Thursday night failed to deliver promised revelations. But as Paul Hunter reports, there are concerns Trump's recycled rhetoric is a deliberate tactic to undermine the upcoming midterm elections.
3: The documents cover five major areas of concern.
4: Billed by the White House as a shocker, U.S. President Donald Trump's address from the Oval Office may have sounded alarming with his suggestions of voter fraud, conspiracy, and foreign meddling. And yet no sooner had he finished speaking than critics underlined there wasn't much new or revelatory in his comments. And yet Trump's Secretary of Homeland Security picked up where Trump left off.
5: We've identified 250,000 non-citizens registered to vote in just four states.
4: Mark Wayne Mullen said if any are found to have voted,
5: we'll prosecute you.
6: Well, the only thing missing in Donald Trump's speech was tinfoil.
4: California Governor Gavin Newsom seemed to echo those who warn Trump is simply trying to create mistrust in the U.S. electoral system ahead of the coming midterm elections, as Trump's Republican Party struggles badly in pre-election polling. Paul Hunter, CBC News, Washington.
1: Britain gets a new prime minister Monday. MP Andy Burnham went from mayor of Greater Manchester to backbencher to prime minister in waiting in a matter of weeks. Friday, he became leader of the Labour Party with overwhelming support.
7: I will be a pro-business leader of the Labour Party, as I was a pro-business mayor of Greater Manchester. We turn places round together, and that is the way we ran in Manchester, and we will take to the whole country.
1: The CBC's Chris Brown has this profile from Manchester.
8: Andy Burnham's rise to the pinnacle of British politics has happened at breakneck speed. Burnham used to be an MP, and he held multiple cabinet positions, but he's best known for the three terms he spent as the mayor of Greater Manchester. He's also been referred to, tongue-in-cheek, as the King of the North, a play on the Game of Thrones fantasy TV series involving a northern leader who challenges the establishment in the southern capital.
9: Everyone can feel that the country isn't where it should be. Tonight could, just could, be the turning point.
8: Burnham won a by-election to Parliament last month, immediately throwing down a challenge to Prime Minister Keir Starmer, who didn't put up a fight and resigned as leader of the Labour Party and Prime Minister. But with only 3 years left before a mandatory general election, Burnham, he'll have little time to prove whether the King of the North can truly fix what many feel is a broken kingdom. Chris Brown, CBC News, Manchester, England.
1: And that is The World This Hour. 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

0: ustedes que son padres de familia.
1: 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Vamos a escuchar un par de temas de Queens of the Stone Age. Primero vamos a escuchar First It Giveth. ¡Qué música impresionante, temible y verdaderamente ahora! Van a ver, aquí va, aquí va, aquí va.

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5: CBC News, The World This Hour. I'm Mike Miles. After 3 weeks of being forced out of their homes, residents of Fort Simpson in the Northwest Territories will get to go back Saturday morning. Josh Campbell is one of them, and he's looking forward to it.
6: It's a big relief, so we can finally make plans to go home. And I saw a lot of relief in the elders' faces at supper, too, and knowing that there's an end. And we're thankful for everything that's been here, but it'll be really good to get back home.
5: The village of 1300 was evacuated 3 weeks ago as a wildfire approached, the orders being lifted at 8 a.m. local time. Officials warn there'll still be smoke drifting in from other wildfires, and there's a chance another evacuation could be ordered if needed. In B.C., an evacuation order has been expanded for the Big Bar Lake and Meadow Lake areas because of the growing 59 Creek wildfire, and evacuation orders and alerts remain in effect for Pemberton and Boston Bar. Out-of-control wildfires continue to threaten the communities as fire crews continue to work to keep homes and residents safe. Pinky Wong reports.
7: Brittany Alenia says finding a place to evacuate with 15 pets wasn't easy.
8: We have a number of pets and 4 children, so finding lodging was quite difficult.
7: Her family moved from Abbotsford to Boston Bar last fall. She says it's the first time the family is threatened by a natural disaster. The Brunswick Creek and Ensley Creek wildfires are now both thousands of hectares in size.
8: The smoke was quite heavy. You know, we were having difficulty breathing.
7: Her home is among 200 properties under evacuation order around Boston Bar. In Pemberton, an evacuation order remains in place for One Mile Lake Park, and evacuation alerts continue for parts of Pemberton Village. Right now, the Signal Creek wildfire is 97 hectares. Mayor Mike Richmond says fire crews have been working hard.
9: They've done an amazing job holding the northeast lines, which are the lines closest to the hydro lines.
7: Environment Canada has issued a severe thunderstorm advisory for several regions, including much of Vancouver Island. Pinky Wong, CBC News, Richmond.
5: Ahead of meeting with Canada's premiers and the Prime Minister next week, BC Premier David Eby says his province is ready to lead discussions around wildfires and impacts to communities and can do more to help other provinces.
10: It does feel like what Ontario is experiencing, what Eastern Canada is experiencing, British Columbia went through about 5 years ago. And we were the canary in the coal mine in terms of forest fire impacts in Canada. So I think there's lots we can bring to the table in terms of mutual support for other provinces.
5: The meeting is being held in PEI starting Tuesday. Eby says they'll also be discussing trade, public safety, and the economy. U.S. health officials say they've traced the source of a parasite that sent thousands of people running for the bathroom. The culprit, a specific brand of lettuce served at certain Taco Bell locations. Those products have been pulled, and Canadian health officials say there's no sign the contamination has made its way north. Tashana Reed with that.
11: The U.S. Centers for Disease Control says it has found the source of the cyclosporiasis outbreak, shredded iceberg lettuce from Mexico, served at Taco Bell locations in 5 states. In Michigan, more than 5,000 cases have been reported and over 100 people hospitalized. Gretchen Pluse ended up in the ER with it.
12: It was just like incessant diarrhea.
11: Taco Bell says it pulled lettuce from all of its U.S. locations. An FDA investigation points to a single supplier. Taylor Farms, the U.S. company with facilities across North America, released a statement saying it is pulling all iceberg lettuce sourced in Mexico and added none of its branded salads or kits sold in stores are associated with the outbreak. The Canadian Food Inspection Agency says there is no evidence that products implicated in this outbreak were distributed in Canada and says it's in close contact with the FDA as the investigation continues. Tashana Reed, CBC News, Toronto.
5: And that is The World This Hour. For CBC News, I'm Mike Miles.

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1: From CBC News, the World This Hour, I'm Mike Miles. Residents of Fort Simpson in the Northwest Territories will be allowed to go home Saturday starting at 8 in the morning. The evacuation order that forced 1,300 people out is being lifted. Mayor Les Wright says conditions have improved.
2: It's safer. We were waiting for the weather to change, and we have less fire activity. A little bit of smoke, but this isn't necessarily from this fire.
1: But he doesn't want anybody coming over early. A ferry that's along the way won't be running until 8 a.m. Saturday. Residents were forced to leave 3 weeks ago because of an approaching wildfire. And about 900 active wildfires are now burning across Canada, with dozens more added to the tally Friday. As politicians make big promises to help, crews are working around the clock to contain the flames. Shane Desjardins is in one of the hardest hit regions, northwestern Ontario.
3: In a small Ontario community, residents are busy preparing as a wildfire looms just a few kilometers away.
4: At the sprinkler there on top of it, John.
5: Oh, if it helps, that's great.
3: John Kaserbrink has lived in Uppsala for more than two decades. He's staying in Thunder Bay, but returned to check on his property while he can.
5: We find that worrying doesn't help. Be prepared and trust.
6: So the fire is 5 kilometers to the south. If you see those clouds over there, that's not cloud, that's smoke.
3: That fire grew significantly earlier this week, according to Fire Chief Doug Kaserbrink. There's no official evacuation order here, but people are advised to be ready. And Kaserbrink told everyone, if you don't need to be in Uppsala, leave.
6: We're an elderly community. Probably half of us are seniors.
3: He estimates about 80% of residents have left. Shia Desjardins, CBC News, Thunder Bay.
1: Now, this kind of crisis can bring on stress for people of all ages. Margaret McKinnon is a psychiatry professor at McMaster University and one of the creators of CanEmerge, an online hub of mental health resources for people in disasters like wildfires. She says when it comes to children, there are some suggestions on how to mitigate their fears.
7: To speak to them in simple, understandable terms so that they know what's happening, but not creating stress and anxiety with a lot of detail. Limiting their exposure to TV and media images of the fires, and really helping them as much as possible to maintain their everyday activities so that they also have a sense of safety.
1: McKinnon says developing a safety plan can also help create a sense of security for both adults and children. U.S. President Donald Trump says he's holding Canada responsible for the smoke billowing over the border. In a social media post, he says negligence is costing his country billions of dollars and Canada should pay for it. But as Morgan Black explains, climate researchers say claims about Canada's culpability are overblown.
8: The U.S. president is joining other American politicians, blaming their poor air quality on Canadian government inaction and poor forest maintenance.
9: My initial reaction is to throw my hands up and say, but.
8: Climate policy researcher Ryan Katz-Rosine is frustrated with what he's hearing from U.S. lawmakers. He notes Canada's boreal forest is a massive 1.3 billion acres,

0: much of it inaccessible to wildland firefighters. He acknowledges Canada's response to those fires could improve, but he takes issue with something raised by U.S. lawmakers this week. Arson.
1: The statistics just doesn't really point to that being a predominant cause.
0: Environmental management and climate adaptation expert Ryan Ness says climate change is making wildfire seasons worse and worse. As for his thoughts on the U.S. claims,
2: it's largely not an informed perspective.
0: Morgan Black, CBC News, Edmonton.
3: Trade negotiations between the U.S. and Mexico are set to resume Tuesday in Mexico City. The Trump administration says the third round of talks would include steel, autos, and agriculture. Mexico's foreign secretary said Friday it would not cut a deal with the U.S. if it meant abandoning the trilateral trade agreement that includes Canada. That is The World This Hour. For CBC News, I'm Mike Miles.

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5: CBC News, the world this hour. I'm Mike Miles. Cooler temperatures and humidity are bringing some relief to residents of Pemberton, BC, who remain on evacuation alert due to the Signal Hill fire. It's ballooned to 97 hectares in size, and winds help the fire inch closer to the community of around 3,600. In Boston Bar, residents remain forced from their homes due to two out-of-control wildfires burning nearby. Evacuees have been gathering at the fire reception center in Chway Village near Chilliwack. Terrell Williams is emergency response director.
6: They worry about their homes, obviously. That's the main thing. But being able to come here and get out of the hotel and sit here, it's kind of like a pop-up friendship center.
5: Hot, dry weather is expected to impact conditions this weekend. Officials have expanded an evacuation order for Big Bar Lake and Meadow Lake because of the growing 59 Creek wildfire. Fort Simpson in the Northwest Territories is lifting its evacuation order as of 8 o'clock local time Saturday morning. Its 1,300 residents were forced to flee 3 weeks ago with a wildfire bearing down on the community. Town officials are warning residents not to return early and advising them to have enough emergency supplies for 72 hours. Some Alberta separatists are voicing concern over the province's advertising rules around the referendum. It comes as a prominent third-party advertiser, Forever Canadian, has disclosed $0 in referendum fundraising so far. The CBC's Ruxar Ali has more.
7: Forever Canadian's red and white campaign bus is cruising Alberta this summer. While it's a registered third-party advertiser in the upcoming referendum, the campaign's $0 contribution disclosure concerns Corey Morgan, the founder of pro-separation group Pathway to Independence.
8: A lot of us are getting pretty frustrated and flummoxed with this.
7: Morgan says Forever Canadian has been overtly campaigning, so it should be transparent about its funding. But the province has guidelines for what counts as referendum advertising. Elections Alberta implements them on a case-by-case basis. Forever Canadian's leader Thomas Lukasik says they're not taking a position on any referendum question.
9: We are promoting Canadian unity, Canadian patriotism.
7: Elections Alberta says it's committed to applying the province's rules fairly. Still, Morgan and other Alberta independent supporters are pushing for Forever Canadian to open its books. Alberta's referendum will be held in October. Ruxar Ali, CBC News, Calgary.
5: Quebec's upcoming provincial election has pushed a nearly century-old border dispute back into the headlines. The separatist party Quebecois says the border between Quebec and Labrador is unjust, and they're going to push Ottawa for some kind of resolution. Matthew Robertson reports.
10: It was unfair.
11: Alec Bolsonaro says it's time to right what he calls an injustice. This week, the Parti Québécois member published an open letter in Quebec media accusing the provincial CAQ government of ignoring a longstanding dispute. In 1927, the UK's Privy Council set the border between Quebec and Labrador, the northern region of what would become Canada's easternmost province. The Quebec government has still never formally recognized it.
10: There must be a compensation to Quebec for what happened in 1927.
11: The PQ has made the issue part of its upcoming election campaign. Labrador Liberal MP Philip Earle accuses the PQ of political pandering.
12: It's regrettable that at a time when our country feels under attack from outside forces, that we're sort of attacking ourselves from within.
11: The Parti Québécois is leading in recent polls. The provincial election is set for October 5th. Matthew Robertson, CBC News, St. John's.
5: Pat King, one of the leaders of the 2022 convoy protests in Ottawa, will be resentenced. Friday, the Ontario Court of Appeal ruled his original sentence was too

lenient and flipped his acquittal on a charge of intimidation to a conviction. Two other leaders, Tamara Leach and Chris Barber, are also awaiting decisions from the Court of Appeal. That is The World This Hour. For news anytime, visit cbcnews.ca. 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
2: CBC News, The World This Hour, I'm Mike Miles. After 3 weeks of being forced out of their homes, residents of Fort Simpson in the Northwest Territories will get to go back later this morning. Josh Campbell is one of them, and he's looking forward to it.
3: It's a big relief, so we can finally make plans to go home. And I saw a lot of relief in the elders' faces at Supper 2, and knowing that there's an end, and we're thankful for everything that's been here, but it'll be really good to get back home.
2: The village of 1300 was evacuated 3 weeks ago as a wildfire approached. The orders being lifted at 8 a.m. local time. Officials warn there will still be smoke drifting in from other wildfires, and there's a chance another evacuation could be ordered if needed. There's no homecoming for those fighting the fires in northwestern Ontario or for those who've been forced out. Dozens of blazes are out of control, and authorities say they're moving quickly, with the situation on the ground very fluid. The CBC's Michelle Song has more.
4: In the community of Uppsala in northern Ontario, sprinklers are being installed on the roofs of homes, all in hopes to protect them from the wildfire creeping in. Matthew Schneider is helping install some of them.
5: So much of our life is still here. We're just trying to protect it. So we're just going to stay here as long as we can.
4: And in Nebing, near Thunder Bay, crews have contained the fire that threatened their community. Local Fire Chief Mark Shruff says his volunteer firefighters are completely exhausted.
6: We're just starting to recover now, and it's only just the beginning. There's a lot of work left to be done.
7: Our community is being evacuated to Toronto.
4: Cat Lake First Nation is actively trying to get its members out after an evacuation order. The community's operations manager, Derek Spence, says they didn't have much time to prepare.
7: We're working so hard, like we're forgetting to feed our families, we're forgetting to feed ourselves.
4: At least 10 communities have already been evacuated, and more are under watch. Michelle Song, CBC News, Thunder Bay, Ontario.
2: Politicians are under fire for wildfire evacuations that were sudden and chaotic. First Nations in Ontario say they fled their communities as an out-of-control blaze barreled in. Both the Ontario and federal government say there's little more they could have done. David Thurton reports.
8: I don't believe that anything did go wrong.
9: Eleanor Shevsky, the federal emergency management minister, commenting on the sudden evacuations of First Nations in northern Ontario. On Monday, over 24 people fled for their lives as flames engulfed the Nemegisagan First Nation, located about 250 kilometers north of Thunder Bay. Helen Pavla, the band's chief, says there was no official warning.
10: You will never fully understand what they endured. You know, you see the videos of the fire, the smoke right on top of them. It was just a matter of minutes before my members would have died.
9: Ontario's Natural Resources Minister Mike Harris says the province will be reviewing what happened.
11: The smoke in the area made it very, very difficult for our planes to get in.
9: Canada's Emergency Management Minister says although all levels of government try to warn communities about the dangers of wildfire, sometimes they move so quickly, the minister says it's not possible to do that in a timely fashion. David Thurton, CBC News, Ottawa.
2: You can hear more about the federal government's wildfire response on CBC Radio's The House after the 9 a.m. edition of World Report or wherever you get your podcasts. A Regina couple are the second and third victims of a bear attack in Saskatchewan this year. Deb and Jay McDonald were found dead on McTavish Lake, about 90 kilometers north of LaRange. According to Deb's brother, Don James LeBlanc, the retired couple had a cabin on the lake. LeBlanc says police were contacted after the couple stopped responding to phone calls Wednesday.
12: They found Jay, Debbie's husband, laying by the lakeshore, dead, and they couldn't find Debbie, so they put off the search that for the day.
2: LeBlanc says Deb's body was found the next day. The province confirmed the bear attack in a release Friday. It says the suspected bear has been found and killed. That is The World This Hour. For CBC News, I'm Mike Miles.

by the name of the King and Rock, Rock. Super educated, I'm smarter than Spock, Spock. You ever tell me you will agree? Ain't no brother like the K-I-D-D. You know what I mean? Yeah. Tell you with the...

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1: 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Cooler temperatures and humidity are bringing some relief to

0: like, it's kind of like a pop-up friendship center.
1: Hot, dry weather is expected to impact conditions this weekend. Officials have expanded an evacuation order for Big Bar Lake and Meadow Lake because of the growing 59 Creek wildfire. Residents of Fort Simpson in the Northwest Territories will be allowed to go home today starting at 8 in the morning. The evacuation order that forced 1,300 people out is being lifted. Mayor Les Wright says conditions have improved.
2: It's safer. We were waiting for the weather to change, and we have less fire activity. A little bit of smoke, but this isn't necessarily from this fire.
1: But he doesn't want anybody coming back early. A ferry that's along the way won't be running until after the evacuation order lifts. Residents were forced to leave 3 weeks ago because of an approaching wildfire. Quebec's upcoming provincial election has pushed a nearly century-old border dispute back into the headlines. The separatist Parti Québécois says the border between Quebec and Labrador is unjust, and they're pushing Ottawa for some kind of resolution. Matthew Robertson reports.
3: It was unfair.
4: Alec Bolsonaro says it's time to right what he calls an injustice. This week, the Parti Québécois member published an open letter in Quebec media accusing the provincial CAQ government of ignoring a longstanding dispute. In 1927, the UK's Privy Council set the border between Quebec and Labrador, the northern region of what would become Canada's easternmost province. The Quebec government has still never formally recognized it.
3: There must be a compensation to Quebec for what happened in 1927.
4: The PQ has made the issue part of its upcoming election campaign. Labrador Liberal MP Philip Earle accuses the PQ of political pandering.
5: It's regrettable that at a time when our country feels under attack from outside forces, that we're sort of attacking ourselves from within.
4: The Parti Québécois is leading in recent polls. The provincial election is set for October 5th. Matthew Robertson, CBC News, St. John's.
1: A film pulled from theaters in India just days after its release is being screened here in Canada. It's based on the life of a human rights activist killed after raising concerns about police killings. Saurabh Sandhu has the story.
6: Many people have reached out of non-South Asian or non-Punjabi Sikh descent and have said, can you please get us a version with subtitles?
7: Gurminder Kaur Malik is the director of education at Khalsa Schools in Surrey, British Columbia, where a screening of the movie Satluj has been planned this weekend. It's based on the life of Jaswant Singh Khalra, a human rights activist who investigated allegations of unlawful killings by police in India during the push for a separate Sikh homeland in the 1980s.
6: It's about resilience.
7: The film has been waiting for almost 3 years for an approval from India's censor board, and it's not clear why it has been taken down just 2 days after the release. The movie does depict Khalra's visit to Canada in 1995. Last year, to honor his legacy, the BC government proclaimed September 6th as Jaswant Singh Khalra Day. Saurabh Sandhu, CBC News, Surrey.
1: The U.S. and Iran traded another round of strikes Saturday, hitting military and infrastructure targets as fighting around the Strait of Hormuz showed no sign of easing. An Iranian strike hit a desalination plant in Kuwait. And that is The World This Hour. For CBC News, I'm Mike Miles.

0: It was that. See, when I got home, first thing I would hear is, what?
1: Bill! Yeah. Where you been, boy?
0: That's it. I say, I was out with Sonny Bird and Lil Sonny.
2: Putting it all on us.
0: I had to put it on somebody.
1: Hey, Bill, what your mama say?
0: She say, boy, now I'm gonna tell you.
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5: From CBC News, The World This Hour, I'm Claude Fague. After 3 weeks of being forced out of their homes, residents of Fort Simpson in the Northwest Territories will get to go back later this morning. Josh Campbell is one of them, and he's certainly looking forward to it.
6: It's a big relief, so we can finally make plans to go home. And I saw a lot of relief in the elders' faces at supper, too, and knowing that there's an end. And we're thankful for everything that's been here, but it'll be really good to get back home.
5: The village of 1300 was evacuated 3 weeks ago as a wildfire approached. The order is being lifted at 8 a.m. local time. Officials warn, though, there will still be smoke drifting in from other wildfires, and there's a chance another evacuation could be ordered if needed. There's no homecoming for those fighting the fires in northwestern Ontario or for those who've been forced out. Dozens of blazes are out of control, and authorities say they're moving quickly with the situation on the ground very fluid. The CBC's Michelle Song has more.
7: In the community of Uppsala in northern Ontario, sprinklers are being installed on the roofs of homes, all in hopes to protect them from the wildfire creeping in. Matthew Schneider is helping install some of them.
8: So much of our life is still here. We're just trying to protect it. So we're just going to stay here as long as we can.
7: And in Nebing, near Thunder Bay, crews have contained the fire that threatened their community. Local Fire Chief Mark Shruff says his volunteer firefighters are completely exhausted.
9: We're just starting to recover now, and it's only just the beginning when there's a lot of work left to be done.
10: Our community is being evacuated to Toronto.
7: Cat Lake First Nation is actively trying to get its members out after an evacuation order. The community's operations manager, Derek Spence, says they didn't have much time to prepare.
10: We're working so hard, like we're forgetting to feed our families, we're forgetting to feed ourselves.
7: At least 10 communities have already been evacuated, and more are under watch. Michelle Song, CBC News, Thunder Bay, Ontario.
5: This kind of crisis, evacuations, loss of property in communities, can bring on stress for people of all ages. Margaret McKinnon is a psychiatry professor at McMaster University and one of the creators of Emerge, an online hub of mental health resources for people in disasters like wildfires. And she says when it comes to children, there are some suggestions on how to mitigate their fears.
11: To speak to them in simple, understandable terms so that they know what's happening, but not creating stress and anxiety with a lot of detail. Limiting their exposure to TV and media images of the fires and really helping them as much as possible to maintain their everyday activity so that they also have a sense of safety.
5: First Nations in Ontario say they fled their communities as an out-of-control wildfire barreled in. Both Ontario and federal government say there's little more that they could have done. David Thurton reports.
12: I don't believe that anything did go wrong.
13: Eleanor Shevsky, the federal emergency management minister, commenting on the sudden evacuations of First Nations in northern Ontario. On Monday, over 24 people fled for their lives as flames engulfed the Namekasegan First Nation, located about 250 kilometers north of Thunder Bay. Helen Pavla, the band's chief, says there was no official warning.
14: We'll never fully understand what they endured. You know, you see the videos of the fire, the smoke right on top of them. It was just a matter of minutes before my members would have died.
13: Ontario's Natural Resources Minister Mike Harris says the province will be reviewing what happened.
15: The smoke in the area made it very, very difficult for our planes to get in.
13: Canada's Emergency Management Minister says although all levels of government try to warn communities about the dangers of wildfire, sometimes they move so quickly, the minister says it's not possible to do that in a timely fashion. David Thurton, CBC News, Ottawa.
5: And you can hear more about the federal government's wildfire response on CBC Radio's The House. That's after the 9 a.m. edition of World Report or wherever you get your podcasts. And that is your World This Hour. For CBC News, I'm Claude Fague.
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2: From CBC News, The World This Hour, I'm Claude Fay. Ottawa is pushing back against Donald Trump's tariff threats over drifting wildfire smoke this morning. Emergency Management Minister Eleanor Olszewski says the blazes are a shared continental challenge. She points out that hundreds of American personnel are already on the ground in Canada helping to battle the blazes. It comes as nearly 900 fires burn across the country. The epicenter of that national crisis is northern Ontario with nearly 200 active blazes. Michelle Song has more.
3: In the community of Uppsala in northern Ontario, sprinklers are being installed on the roofs of homes, all in hopes to protect them from the wildfire creeping in. Matthew Schneider is helping install some of them.
4: So much of our life is still here. We're just trying to protect it.
3: And in Nebing, near Thunder Bay, crews have contained the fire that threatened their community. Local Fire Chief Mark Shruff says his volunteer firefighters are completely exhausted.
5: And it's only just the beginning. There's a lot of work left to be done.
6: Our community is being evacuated.
3: Cat Lake First Nation is actively trying to get its members out after an evacuation order. The community's operations manager, Derek Spence, says they didn't have much time to prepare.
6: We're working so hard, like we're forgetting to feed ourselves.
3: At least 10 communities have already been evacuated, and more are under watch. Michelle Song, CBC News, Thunder Bay, Ontario.
2: Ahead of a meeting with Canada's premiers and the Prime Minister next week, BC Premier David Eby says his province is ready to lead discussions around wildfires and impacts to communities and can do more to help other provinces.
7: It does feel like what Ontario is experiencing, what Eastern Canada is experiencing, British Columbia went through about 5 years ago. And we were the canary in the coal mine in terms of forest fire impacts in Canada. So I think there's lots we can bring to the table in terms of mutual support for other provinces.
2: The meeting is being held in PEI starting on Tuesday. Eby says they will also be discussing trade, public safety, and the economy. It's day 7 of the U.S. and Iran exchanging heavy fire, and it has been just as many days since the short-lived ceasefire between the two countries completely unraveled. American forces are expanding their campaign to target Iranian energy and transit sites, while Iran pounds U.S. allies across the region in response. Julia Chapman has the latest from London.
8: U.S. Central Command says its forces hit surveillance and logistics sites, along with weapons depots. Iranian state media reports bridges, power plants, and water facilities have been hit. Iran retaliated with a wave of drone and missile strikes against countries hosting U.S. bases. In Kuwait, sirens could be heard as the country's forces tried to repel attacks. Bahrain and Jordan also said they intercepted attacks. Iran's Revolutionary Guard is claiming to have destroyed American fighter jets at a base in Jordan. The ceasefire deal between Iran and the U.S. collapsed a week ago. At the heart of disagreements, control of the Strait of Hormuz. The waterway is closed again as the two countries wrestle over the strait. Tehran claims two oil tankers hit mines in the strait. The U.S. has denied any such incident took place. Julia Chapman, CBC News, London.
2: A Regina couple are the second and third victims of a bear attack in Saskatchewan this year. Deb and Jay McDonald were found dead on McDavish Lake, about 90 kilometers north of LaRonge. According to Deb's brother, Don James LeBlanc, the retired couple had a cabin on the lake. LeBlanc says people were contacted after the couple stopped responding to phone calls on Wednesday.
9: They found Jay, Debbie's husband, laying by the lake shore, dead. And they couldn't find Debbie, so they put off the search that for the day.
2: LeBlanc says Deb's body was found the next day. The province confirmed the bear attack in a release on Friday. It says the suspected bear has been found and killed. And that is your World This Hour. For CBC News, I'm Claude Fahey.
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0: Welcome aboard Via Rail. 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And enjoy. Via Rail. Love the way.
1: From CBC News, The World This Hour, I'm Claude Fague. After 3 weeks of being forced out of their homes, residents of Fort Simpson in the Northwest Territories will get to go back this morning. Josh Campbell is among them, and he's looking forward to it.
2: It's a big relief, so we can finally make plans to go home. And I saw a lot of relief in the elders' faces at supper, too, and knowing that there's an end. And we're thankful for everything that's been here, but it'll be really good to get back home.
1: The village of 1300 was evacuated 3 weeks ago as a wildfire approached. The order is being lifted this hour. Officials warn, though, there will still be smoke drifting in from other wildfires, and there is a chance for further evacuation orders if needed. Politicians are under fire for wildfire evacuations that were sudden and chaotic. First Nations in Ontario say they fled their communities as an out-of-control wildfire barreled in. Both the Ontario and federal government say there's little more they could have done. David Thurton reports.
3: I don't believe that anything did go wrong.
4: Eleanor Shevsky, the federal emergency management minister, commenting on the sudden evacuations of First Nations in Northern Ontario. On Monday, over 24 people fled for their lives as flames engulfed the Namekasegan First Nation, located about 250 kilometers north of Thunder Bay. Helen Pavla, the band's chief, says there was no official warning.
5: You will never fully understand what they endured. You know, you see the videos of the fire, the smoke right on top of them. It was just a matter of minutes before my members would have died.
4: Ontario's Natural Resources Minister Mike Harris says the province will be reviewing what happened.
6: The smoke in the area made it very, very difficult for our planes to get in.
4: Canada's Emergency Management Minister says although all levels of government try to warn communities about the dangers of wildfire, sometimes they move so quickly, the minister says it's not possible to do that in a timely fashion. David Thurton, CBC News, Ottawa.
1: And you can hear more about the federal government's wildfire response on CBC Radio's The House after the 9 a.m. edition of World Report or wherever you get your podcasts. Meanwhile, Premier Doug Ford will be in Thunder Bay this morning. His office says Ford will meet with evacuation coordinators and first responders in communities impacted by the wildfires. Ford will also be speaking with some of the families who have had to leave their homes behind and will hold a press conference to update the province's firefighting efforts. Quebec's upcoming provincial election has pushed a nearly century-old border dispute back into the headlines. The separatist Parti Québécois says the border between Quebec and Labrador is unjust, and they're going to push Ottawa for some kind of a resolution. Matthew Robertson reports.
7: It was unfair.
8: Alec Bolsonaro says it's time to right what he calls an injustice. This week, the Parti Québécois member published an open letter in Quebec media accusing the provincial CAQ government of ignoring a longstanding dispute. In 1927, the UK's Privy Council set the border between Quebec and Labrador, the northern region of what would become Canada's easternmost province. The Quebec government has still never formally recognized it.
7: There must be a compensation to Quebec for what happened in 1927.
8: The PQ has made the issue part of its upcoming election campaign. Labrador Liberal MP Philip Earle accuses the PQ of political pandering.
9: It's regrettable that at a time when our country feels under attack from outside forces, that we're sort of attacking ourselves from within.
8: The Parti Québécois is leading in recent polls. The provincial election is set for October 5th. Matthew Robertson, CBC News, St. John's.
1: The FIFA World Cup is down to its final two matches this weekend. Today at 5 p.m. Eastern, England and France will hit the pitch in Miami for third place. Tomorrow, defending champion Argentina will face Spain in the final at MetLife Stadium in New Jersey. The Argentinians will look to join Italy and Brazil as the only other nations to win back-to-back World Cup titles. And that is your World This Hour. For CBC News, I'm Claude Fague.
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4: From CBC News, The World This Hour, I'm Claude Fague. A volatile wildfire season is stretching emergency crews to their breaking points across northern Ontario. The majority of activity is concentrated in the northwestern part of the province, where several wildfires have triggered community evacuations. The CBC's Darren McCaffrey has the latest.
5: 129 active fires still in the northwest of that province. And fundamentally, a lot of them are still out of control, and that's the real concern. We're still seeing new evacuation orders issued, particularly around the Fort Francis 14 fire, which is some 55,000 hectares in size, not under control. We've seen this now last for the last couple of weeks, and it's had a real impact, of course, on people, the emotional toll, a feeling that both provincially and at federal government level, enough has not been done. There was a brief respite yesterday, but it's really back with a vengeance this morning for places like Hamilton, Kitchener, downtown Toronto, Barrie. Now, there is hope, there is an expectation, maybe of some rain and thunderstorms later today that could clear that air, but we do think that orange warning, which is in place for most of Ontario, will remain in place for probably most of the weekend. Darren McCaffrey, CBC News, Toronto.
4: An urgent evacuation order is in effect for all properties around Big Bar Lake in British Columbia, including the Provincial Park Campground. Officials say the 59 Creek wildfire possesses an immediate threat to life and safety. The blaze is part of a sudden spike in wildfire activity across the province. A major lightning storm sparked dozens of new fires over the last 24 hours. Meanwhile, ahead of a meeting with Canada's premiers and the Prime Minister next week, BC Premier David Eby says his province is ready to lead discussions around wildfires and impacts to communities and can do more to help other provinces.
6: It does feel like what Ontario is experiencing, what Eastern Canada is experiencing, British Columbia went through about 5 years ago. And we were the canary in the coal mine in terms of forest fire impacts in Canada. So I think there's lots we can bring to the table in terms of mutual support for other provinces.
4: The meeting is being held in PEI starting on Tuesday. Eby says they will also be discussing trade, public safety, and the economy. There is some good news for some affected by wildfires. Fort Simpson in the Northwest Territories has lifted its evacuation order. 1,300 residents were forced to evacuate the village 3 weeks ago due to a wildfire. Town officials are advising residents to have enough emergency supplies for 72 hours. A victory on the pitch, a war of words off it. The fallout from England's World Cup defeat to Argentina has gotten political. At the center of the storm is an on-pitch incident where Argentinian banners claiming the Falkland Islands was unfurled following the match. As Dominic Valaitis reports, the move has sparked a furious reaction from London and a surprise intervention from the White House.
7: Argentina's semi-final victory over England has been overshadowed by a political row. Players unveiling a banner asserting Argentina's claim to the Falkland Islands, a move that could prompt action from FIFA, which bans political statements on the pitch. The White House, however, has now defended the players, with FIFA Task Force head Andrew Giuliani pointing to free speech protections in the United States. No comment yet from Downing Street, which backed calls for FIFA's investigation. Meanwhile, US President Donald Trump has joined criticism of England's tactics in their semi-cup final defeat to Argentina, questioning Captain Harry Kane's second-half defensive role.
8: You have a great player in England. I think they perhaps made a mistake when they made him a defensive player. What do I know about soccer?
7: Comments later brushed off by England manager Thomas Tuchel. Dominic Valaitis for CBC News, Bristol, England.
4: And that is your World This Hour. For CBC News, I'm Claude Fague.

0: 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Please sit and enjoy. 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And enjoy. Via Rail. Love the way.
1: From CBC News, The World This Hour, I'm Claude Fagg. Residents of Fort Simpson in the Northwest Territories are being allowed to go home today. The evacuation order that forced 1,300 people out of their homes 3 weeks ago was lifted earlier this morning. Mayor Les Wright says conditions have improved.
2: It's safer. We were waiting for the weather to change, and we have less fire activity. A little bit of smoke, but this isn't necessarily from this fire.
1: Now, 190 wildfires are still burning across the Northwest Territories, with 183 classified as out of control. Ottawa is rejecting tariff threats from Donald Trump over drifting wildfire smoke this morning. The U.S. president is threatening to increase tariffs on Canadian goods, accusing Ottawa of failing to manage its forests. Emergency Management Minister Eleanor Olchevsky calls the crisis a shared continental challenge, noting hundreds of American firefighters are already helping out. It comes as nearly 900 fires burn across Canada. The hardest hit region is the Northern Ontario, where 200 active blazes have put towns like Uppsala on high alert. Resort owner Jim Pasco says the fire near his community escalated with terrifying speed.
3: Yeah, it was actually evolving right in front of my face. I just was about ready to go to bed for the night, and I caught a glimmer in the skyline, and it was just not glowing that brightly at the time. And I just thought, I better stay up and monitor this, because I knew it wasn't sunset. And before you know it, it was just blew up like a volcano right in front of our face.
1: 10 Northern Ontario communities have now been completely evacuated, with several others under watch. Meanwhile, Premier Doug Ford will be in Thunder Bay this morning. His office says he'll meet with evacuation coordinators and first responders in communities impacted by the wildfires. Ford will also be speaking with some of the families who have had to leave their homes behind, and will hold a press conference to update the province's firefighting efforts. It's day 7 of the U.S. and Iran exchanging heavy fire, and it's been just as many days since the short-lived ceasefire between the two countries completely unraveled. American forces are expanding their campaign to target Iranian energy and transit sites, while Iran pounds U.S. allies across the region in response. Julia Chapman has the latest from London.
4: U.S. Central Command says its forces hit surveillance and logistics sites, along with weapons depots. Iranian state media reports bridges, power plants, and water facilities have been hit. Iran retaliated with a wave of drone and missile strikes against countries hosting U.S. bases. In Kuwait, sirens could be heard as the country's forces tried to repel attacks. Bahrain and Jordan also said they intercepted attacks. Iran's Revolutionary Guard is claiming to have destroyed American fighter jets at a base in Jordan. The ceasefire deal between Iran and the U.S. collapsed a week ago. At the heart of disagreements, control of the Strait of Hormuz. The waterway is closed again as the two countries wrestle over the strait. Tehran claims two oil tankers hit mines in the strait. The U.S. has denied any such incident took place. Julia Chapman, CBC News, London.
1: A Regina couple are the second and third victims of a bear attack in Saskatchewan this year. Deb and Jay McDonald were found dead on McTavish Lake, about 90 kilometers north of LaRange. According to Deb's brother, Don James LeBlanc, the retired couple had a cabin on the lake, and he says police were contacted after the couple stopped responding to phone calls on Wednesday.
5: They found Jay, Debbie's husband, laying by the lake shore, dead, and they couldn't find Debbie, so they put off the search that for the day.
1: The province confirmed the bear attack in a release yesterday. It says the suspected bear has been found and killed. And that is your World This Hour. For CBC News, I'm Claude Fagg.
6: As a real estate investor and landowner in Canada, it's important to understand the legal framework and considerations surrounding land ownership. Here are some key points to keep in mind. there are different kinds of ownership. The two most common ways to hold real estate in Canada are through exclusive ownership of the land, that's called freehold rights, or exclusive possession of the land, which is called leasehold rights. Understanding the type of ownership you have is crucial for managing your property effectively. Now, let's look at the property law. Primary responsibility for property law, in Canada rests with provincial governments. Property law regimes are developed through a combination of statutes and the English common law process, except in Quebec, where property law is governed by the Civil Code of Quebec. So familiarize yourself on the property laws specific to your province is essential. Let's look at land title system. The land title system in Canada is operated by the province, and title to land within the system is effectively guaranteed by the province subject to certain statutory limits. Properties under the land title system are designated as land titles absolute or qualified land titles parcels, which affects the quality of the title guarantee from the province. So these are some of the things we should be taking into consideration when we purchase a piece of real estate and own land. But many of us aren't even aware of these rights. So I have invited the president of the Ontario Landowners Association to join me today to talk about your rights as a landowner, a real estate investor, and as a landlord. So I'm happy to have join me the president, Jeff Bogart, from the Ontario Landlords Association, I should say Landowners Association. Welcome to my show. Thank you for being my guest, Jeff.
7: Well, thank you, Marie. It's an honor and a privilege to be here tonight with you. It's been some time and we've been talking about getting on the show. It's been a couple of years. We're finally here. And I look forward to a very interesting and energetic meeting with you tonight.
6: Well, definitely, because when I spoke to you earlier this week, you were giving me examples of your going to help certain landowners, and you've gone all the way up to the Supreme Court. So can you please tell me what is going on with the land ownership in Canada?
7: Well, there's two cases that the Ontario landowners have been asked to become interveners at the Supreme Court. And the first case was last October of 2022, and that was the Annapolis Group versus the city of Halifax. And in that particular case, the property owners had about 900 and some acres, of which they owned, and then they wanted to develop the property. When they approached the city and said, we'd like to develop, we need some permits, zoning, etc. And the city said, nope, can't have it. Not going to do that. And so that put the city or the Annapolis group in a position, well, we're sitting here with 900 acres. We're a business. We want to develop the land. And you're telling us we can't develop it. Well, we think you've expropriated this land and we want compensation for the expropriation. And the city of Halifax said, nope, sorry, can't do it, not going to. And so then Annapolis said, well, we'll go to court. So they went to court, moved all the way up finally to the Supreme Court of Canada. And in that process, that's when the Ontario landowners were asked, do you want to be interveners on this case and present the Ontario landowners' mandate for the protection of private property? Show what it is that you are talking about and assist the Annapolis group with having the city remove their blockages for the development of the land. And we said, absolutely, of course we would. And so the process went forward and you can see the video, the arguments by both sides of Annapolis and by the city. They have webcasts there and the documents that were submitted are also available at the Supreme Court. It is Annapolis Group versus the city of Halifax. You go to the Supreme Court and that's and you'll be able to see the intervener status of what it is that we submitted. Now, we won. We like to say we the Ontario landowners won. You know, we kind of sort of won. We were the interveners on the right side of the fence. And so we supported the Annapolis. They won the case. It was a 5-4 decision by the Supreme Court. And then it sent it back down for kind of like a trial between Annapolis and the city. They're going to have to figure it out. And it may come back up to the Supreme Court in other ways. But anyway, the Supreme Court said 5-4, we agree with Annapolis on expropriation of property by regulatory or by regulation. You can't just take the land. You have to have some kind of compensation, give it to the people, whether it's a private landowner or an organization like Annapolis. I'm going to get into this in Ontario here with wetlands, because that's a huge thing, an issue that we have. Now, the second case, which we have just put out a press release today, we were asked some time ago to be interveners in the Lynch case. And that is at the Supreme Court, finalizing all the paperwork. And it'll be just a matter of when the hearing at the Supreme Court will be heard. This time around, the Supreme Court of Canada has granted us the ability to give an oral argument as well as our case material that we've submitted. Now, the Lynch case came out of Newfoundland, the city of St. John's versus the Lynch family. The Lynch family took the city to court, said, you're interfering in our property, our private land. You're telling us what we can and cannot do. And so our value of the land and the usage of our land has been expropriated, and we want compensation. We want you to stop doing what you're doing. And so it went to court. It went as far as the Supreme Court of Newfoundland, and then the city lost. They appealed it to the Supreme Court of Canada. And the Supreme Court of Canada said, They said, no, it's good enough. We're not going to hear it at the Supreme Court. And so it holds. It held there in Newfoundland. Now the Lynch family is saying, now that we have compensation, it's agreed, we now want to determine what the formula is as to how much a property owner should be paid for that expropriation and compensation for the loss of the land or land value, land use. So that's what we're at. We're at the Supreme Court now to put in our 2 cents worth and say, well, depending on the kind of land it is, to say it's high-end agricultural land, or if it's commercial land, or if it's a forestry land, rural land, they'll all have different values. Regardless, if the land has been expropriated, like, for instance, the tree cutting bylaws in municipalities here in Ontario, you have to put a value on that acre is of those trees. If the trees are just poplar trees, maybe have a low value. But if they're walnut trees, high-end, very valuable trees, black cherry, then the value of the property will be much higher. Or if it's high-end agricultural land, it could be $20,000 or $25,000 an acre. And it's been regulated or expropriated by regulation. So we're excited to be part of that. And it's being asked of the Supreme Court, you've agreed with Annapolis to expropriation by regulation. Now let's talk about what it's going to cost. And this comes back into, and the agriculture industry in Canada will be in Canada, but specifically in Ontario, will be affected by this and in other properties. Conservation authorities have regulations, and we'll talk about wetlands. So wetlands, and there's no discussion about wetlands. Wetlands are important to the environment, and the Ontario landowners support wetland. It is a part of our environment. It is important to the environment, absolutely. And the provincial governments, successive provincial governments in Ontario, have said there is a very high value of wetlands to the environment.
6: Okay, I'm going to stop you there.
7: Yeah.
6: For the listeners who may not understand what wetlands is, can you explain that to the public?
7: Sure.
6: What is considered a wetland then?
7: If you're driving in the country roads, or if you're driving through the 401 or someplace and you see bulrushes and water and ducks and so on, that effectively is a wetland. It's just some people like to call it a swamp, but it's not. Mm-hmm. It's the proper name is a wetland, and there's different sizes, and size of the wetland could be 2 or 3 acres, or it could be 100 acres. It's all dependent. But at the end of the day, it's still required, decided to be as a wetland in Ontario.
6: So for me to understand, and for the public, so the wetland really, no one should be building on it. Is that correct? Is that
7: correct? Yes. If part of your property has been designated as a wetland by the Ministry of Natural Resources and then controlled and regulated by the conservation authorities, and there's 36 conservation authorities in Ontario, 5 in Northern Ontario, the rest in Southern Ontario. If part of your property has been designated to be a provincially significant wetland, you cannot touch it. You cannot develop it. You can't do anything with it. If you do, and you're caught, you will face fines up to $10,000 or incarceration up to 3 months in jail.
6: Okay. Now, does this hold true for developers? Because, you know, we're having some problems in Southern Ontario with the Ford government, you know, taking over the green belt. And I'm sure there's parts of that. Like, I'll give you an example. I was going to buy a property in Port Colborne. And when I went to my mortgage broker, I said, you know, about half of that land is wetlands. He said, well, I can't get you a mortgage for wetlands, which is kind of interesting. I didn't know that. And did you know another thing here, Jeff, that is very difficult to get a mortgage for farmland? Very, very difficult. And I kind of wonder why that is so. Why wouldn't they want to give a mortgage? Because I want to purchase a hobby farm. Couldn't find anyone who would give me a mortgage except the person who actually owned the land, and they would give me the first mortgage. But other than that, it'd be very difficult to get a mortgage, which really I don't understand why. It's almost like they don't want us to own farmland. It's almost like they're saying, oh, no. You know, we'll give it to the developers, or we'll give it to some foreign person coming in. You know, that's the way I look at it, being a real estate investor for 23 years now. What are your thoughts on that?
7: Well,
6: I think you started, right?
7: Oh, yeah. Here we go. So you've got the federal government tells us here in Canada we're $1.5 trillion in debt. And then you see just recently the finance minister of Ontario came out and said we're billions of dollars in debt, but we're okay. We're going to, you know, keep moving forward. Yeah. And then the 444 municipalities in the province of Ontario say, well, we're all okay. And I go, really? You think you're okay? Right? I don't think so. You know, because the last time that properties were evaluated for property tax was 2016. And the next evaluation, if it's allowed by the provincial government, will not be until 2024. Well, you know very well what the property values have gone up by from 2016 to 2024. Mm-hmm.
6: Yes.
7: And the property taxes on those properties have not gone up accordingly. And then next year, if they do get reevaluated by MPAC, the Municipal Assessment Property Corporation, MPAC, then people who do own property are going to see their property taxes going like way up. But the municipalities are going to say, we need that money. We got to run the store. So let's go back a step.
6: Okay.
7: A farm, 50 acres, 100 acres. Farm's been there multi-generation. They're doing agriculture and so on. The town grows bigger. It gets closer to the farm. Farm value starts going up. Property value is going up. It's 100 acres of corn, soybean, whatever it is. The farmer's going, guy was just here, offered me $10 million for that 100 acres. I'm not quite ready to give up yet. I'm 55. I got a couple more years, maybe, and so on. Well, that 100 acres and that farm is not paying the same property tax value if that 100 acres had 500 houses of 2,500 square feet each with malls and parks and everything else.
6: Yes, you're right.
7: So the property taxes of however many homes on 100 acres you can get goes back to the municipality. Do you think the municipality wants a 100-acre farm producing agricultural products or a 100-acre farm with hundreds of homes on it producing millions of dollars in property tax, jobs, you know, bringing people in who are going to spend their money in the town. But it's about the money. But you're going to run out of land sometime. And here in Ontario, we are a one season, maybe one and a quarter, maybe one and a half season. If you take in all of the greenhouses in Ontario and you hope that they could all be running a full blast. But if we can't support our own people in Ontario with agricultural products, we are then dependent on other provinces or other parts of the world. Well, we should not be. You know, agricultural products, agricultural land is it should be protected 100%. Yeah. But yeah, then why would the farm go, like, if I can get $10 million from my property, why would I keep it? Why would I keep on farming? The whole thing is skewed. Farmers should be paid excellent money to keep farming and be able to transfer that property to whoever wants to keep farming it without this old overhead and transfer taxes and fees and so on. But that's it. Now, if your property happens to have a wetland on it, you have $0 value. Mm-hmm. Banks will not give you money, lend you anything, if there's a wetland on that property. And even worse than that, it's not just the wetland, but it's also a 120-meter setback from the edge of the wetland. So it could even go over into the next property. And that property owner is going to lose that land use and that land value. So you got a house on 10 acres and you buy it 20 years ago. Conservation Authority was never really involved. They're never around. You got the building permit. You're all good. And then you go, oh, let's build a garage, you know, back behind the house or a tool shed or something. You go to the local town. You want to get a building permit. And they say, oh, well, you have to go to the Conservation Authority first and find out if it's okay to put that on the property. Oh.
6: Wow.
7: Okay. So then off you go to the Conservation Authority, say, hey, here's my house and 10 acres and want to put an ABC or something on the property. They look at it, go, yes, it's a regulated area. It's in our regulatory area. Yes, we do. We have control over it. And you are within 120 meters of a wetland. Can't build. Sorry, can't do it. Well, what do you mean? But I've had this property for 20 years, never had a problem. Yes, but now it's a wetland and there's a setback and you can't be involved in the regulated area. You can't do it. Whoa.
6: Yeah.
7: So now, but there's underlying issues here. Big underlying issues.
6: First, what? Tell us what underlying
7: issues. So you have a house on the 10 acres and you got a mortgage and a line of credit. And you bought a car and you got credit cards and so on. But that's all based on the house and 10 acres.
6: Oh, I get it.
7: But if part of that 10 acres has been removed because it now falls within the wetland or a regulated area of a wetland or a setback of a wetland, let's say you lose 3 acres. Well, it's a house on 7 acres, not a house on 10 acres. Who wants to buy a house that has 10 acres for the value of 7 acres?
6: Yes, you're right.
7: And if your mortgage is coming up, the bank looks at it and goes, I know it was a house on 10 acres, but we've been told you've got a wetland and it's down to a house on 7 acres. We're going to have to change how we give you the mortgage because your house and value of property is not the same. Environmental issues, et cetera, et cetera. That's what is unknown to a lot of people.
6: So can you tell me, I mean, like everything else, the government goes around in circles, right? And you know what? I'm gonna take a quote directly from the natives. White man speaks with forked tongue. And I can see that now, right? Now I understand what that's all about, you know. But can you tell me what your association does to help people that run into these issues, Jeff?
7: Well, yeah, we've been in business as an association. We are a 100% volunteer organization. Nobody gets paid in the Ontario Landowners Association. And we started back in 2003. And here it is, 2023, and we're 20 years later, and our organization has grown from one chapter to numerous chapters. We just started up another chapter up in Grey Bruce area in this past week. And we have some really smart people like Liz Marshall, who is our director of research. She's done tremendous work, written her own book, actually a book and then another book with add-ons to it, the first one. probably 25 or 30 reports that are free on our website. OntarioLandowners.ca is our website. And those reports have tremendous amount of research, case law, talks about conservation authorities, planning act, bylaws, municipal bylaws, and so on. So just if you have any questions, go there. Her book is for sale. I think it's $40. We have other, we also have a YouTube channel. We have a Facebook page. We have podcasts off and on. We interview people. We have our spring directors meeting in Cobourg. Our Ontario Landowners 8th annual general meeting is typically in October. We are always looking for more members. We take, I don't know how many phone calls I get and how many other of our members on the executive take phone calls. We try to point people in the right direction. Things simple, simple things like you're a property owner and you've heard that there's going to be rezoning under the Planning Act of properties.
6: Yeah.
7: And they call us to go like, what does that mean? I'm going, well, this is what you do. You have to write a letter, registered letter preferably, and take a copy to the clerk of the municipality, nobody else, to the clerk's office, get a stamp copy. And the letter is very simple. I, John Smith, property at such and such concession road and so on, do not allow my property to be rezoned with my express written permission. And if the municipality goes ahead and rezones it without your permission, then you've got a challenge. But most people don't realize that. And so property gets rezoned and they don't even realize it's been rezoned. So you've been there 20 years. It's maybe a rural area. So then you go, you want to do something, get a building permit or whatever. Next thing you know, it's rural environmentally protected, EP. Or it's rural commercial.
6: Well, yeah,
7: it's not commercial. I don't want commercial. I residential. Something that you don't like, but you've never been told. Well, it now you've got that, and you have to fight hard to get the zoning designation. So even a simple phone call, emails we send to people, go and get that registered letter. Two paragraphs. Inform the municipality. Tell them I do not allow you to rezone my property without my express written permission, and that will save you a tremendous amount of simple law. Planning Act, Municipal Act, but the Municipal Act is like 435 pages. Planning Act is 138 pages, something like that. Like, who's got the time to read through the not only the acts themselves, but all the regulations that go along with the acts?
6: I think if anyone's read it, is you, Jeff, and your association.
7: I've read the Municipal Act. I swear to God, I have read the Municipal Act from page to page. Four times in the last 20 years, and I still read it and refer to it because I don't know it. I don't know the entire Planning Act. I don't know the building code. The building code is massively huge. You have to keep reading. You have to keep learning. I call it the vertical learning curve.
6: Yes.
7: As long as the municipalities are putting out bylaws, the province is putting out more statute law, you're going to get lost behind. Earlier we were talking about this. So a family.
6: I have to ask you a question.
7: Yes.
6: What do you see happening now? Because there are so many changes going on now with Trudeau. And, you know, with all that's going on, is there anything you see that's a real red flag for you now, Jeff?
7: There's one that comes up, and I don't quite understand the ramifications of it. Again, it's more reading on my list than things to do. Properties that are vacant. You own it, but the property is vacant. And if you don't have somebody living in it or somebody renting it or something, then the property will be deemed to be something or other. And then the government comes in and they can tax you on it or force somebody to be living in there. I don't have, it's very 100,000 foot level for me. But I have great concerns over anything that even discusses that. It's your property, you bought it, and you are letting it sit there for whatever reason, maybe because you've got a six-month contract in Japan and you're going to come back and don't want to rent it out. You want to come right back and live there for the next 18 months while you go on another contract. You should not be forced into having to do something with that property.
6: No, you shouldn't.
7: Just because.
6: And that is exactly what the Trudeau government wants to do. So we as landowners, as real estate investors and landlords, we're really concerned about this. Now, they're going to tell us that we need to have somebody in our home. Well, that's against my constitutional right to be able to do what I want with my own property. But that's my point, Jeff.
7: Yes.
6: Do we really own our own properties? I think not.
7: Yeah.
6: Okay. Well, I'm going to come to you for that answer. I want to know.
7: We say this: if you don't know what your property rights are, then you don't have any property rights.
6: Yes.
7: That's the theme right there.
6: Yes.
7: Now, what do you want to do about it? What are you prepared to do about it? Do you want to learn about what your property rights are, mm-hmm. or are you just going to accept whatever the municipal government tells you, whatever the provincial government, whatever the federal government tells mm-hmm. you? Or are you prepared to dig into the law, contact your MP, your MPP, your council members, and say, what are you people doing? Mm-hmm. This is my property. This is my house. And you're telling me I got to have somebody in my property
6: yeah.
7: because you say so? Mm-hmm. It's not your land. It's not your house. I paid mm-hmm. for all of this with my after-tax dollars.
6: Yes.
7: And now you're telling me I have to do this. So this is, if we can't communicate to the Canadian populace, don't sit on your hands.
6: Mm-hmm.
7: Stand up, speak up, and do something about it. Get involved politically or with groups like the Ontario Landowners. Educate yourself. Speak up. Tell people what you don't like. Because if you don't protect your rights, if you don't look after your rights, somebody else will.
6: Good point.
7: So,
6: and you know what, Jeff? I've been telling my Real Estate Investors Association, the Ontario Landlords and Landowners Association, the same thing. If you don't fight for your rights, you're going to lose them. Now, you and I are both baby boomers, so we have fought for our rights. But it seems to me that this new generation doesn't fight for anything. They have been dumbed down in school not to fight for anything, right? I mean, our educational system, first of all, is not teaching us what they should be teaching us. They're only teaching us to be, you know, very obedient workers, you know. And what's that all about? Even if you're a worker or you become your own business, you want to protect your personhood. This is very important. And people are giving that up like it's nobody's business.
7: I call it being a subservient debt slave.
6: Yes. And they are. And we all are if we don't watch what we're doing.
7: Yeah.
6: We are in a subservient debt slave. I love that.
7: And when I was in junior high school, high school, we had a shop, metal shop, wood shop, automotive shop, electrical shop. You know, you learn how to pull mm-hmm. engines. You learn how to make things out of metal, use the acetylene torch, all types of tools and so on. And not today.
6: Yes.
7: Why did they pull all of that out of the high schools? Why? Because that, and then the home economics, you know, how to make craft dinner.
6: Sewing,
7: you know,
6: sewing, home economics, yeah.
7: Yeah, if you can't make craft dinner, you're in trouble.
6: Yeah, that's right. That's why nobody knows how to cook anymore.
7: You know, you open the box, you boil the water, you throw it in, you throw in the cheese, throw in some butter and some milk, you give it a couple of stirs and slap it on a dish, and there you go, with or without ketchup. It's preference,
6: yeah.
7: right? But you can't even do that. Like, It's disheartening, but it's up to us, the boomers, we're the last generation, is to tell the kids, the younger generations, and I'm not saying all of them. I mean, there's always a percentage that don't want to do anything, and there's a percentage who are go-getters. Like they're out there, they're hammering away at the street. They're looking for the next dollar. They got things they want to do, places they want to go, and good for them. Absolutely.
6: Yes. Absolutely.
7: But there's not enough of them. There's not enough of them.
6: I know.
7: The percentage, we call it the one percenters. The one percenters that want to do something with their life and around their communities. And the rest of the people, they sit on the couch.
6: Yeah.
7: You know, like they don't sit on the couch. If you complain about the way the world is, stand up and say something about it. Say, I'm not prepared to. Oh, what's that movie? That just right. I'm mad as hell and I'm not going to take it anymore.
6: Yeah, I love that one. Yeah, it's so good. Eh?
7: And, you know, younger people, if you haven't heard of that, I don't remember the name of the movie, but the phrase is, I'm mad as hell and I'm not going to take it anymore. You should watch that. And that's how some of us feel. And that's when the Ontario Landowners We're mad as hell. We're not going to take it anymore. And we talk about property rights, and we specialize. That's our mandate. Our mandate is property rights. Now, that also includes firearms.
6: Mm-hmm. Okay.
7: It does. Now, why would property rights, property land and so on, have to deal with firearms? Well, let's look at it.
6: Interesting.
7: You work. You pay your taxes off your salary that you make. And you like to hunt. And so you go down to Canadian Tire someplace and you say, I want to buy a new shotgun or a rifle. I want to go deer hunting or whatever it is. The gun is there. It's a lawful firearm.
6: Mm-hmm.
7: You buy the firearm. You pay taxes on the firearm. You take it home. You've got a safe for it. You got your ammunition separate from it. You've got your PAL license to have the fire. All that stuff. You've taken all the courses. You're lawful. You're a lawful, law-abiding firearms owner and hunter, or maybe just sport shooting. Mm-hmm. And the federal government decides to say, that particular firearm is no longer lawful. You have to get rid of it. You have to give it up. And if you don't give it up by this date, then in the criminal code, you'll be deemed to have committed an offense. Well, wait a minute. You're taking away my private property.
6: Mm-hmm. Yeah.
7: It doesn't have to be land. It could be my car. It could be my firearm. It could be my RV. It could be my boat, my skidoo. It could be anything. But it's mine. I work for it. I paid the taxes on it. I look after it.
6: Yeah.
7: And so we are supporting the firearms ban, the buyback. And that I've heard estimates of several hundreds of millions of dollars of taxpayers' money to buy back lawful firearms that were sold at one time and pay taxes on it. So I that's just another area.
6: So what I'm finding now, Jeff, is that more and more of our rights are taken away every day as we go along. This is what I'm finding. I never thought about this years ago, but since the coronavirus, this is what's been going on, and it's not getting any better, and our government is not getting any better. Every day they pull another linchpin, right? That's what I see. Another linchpin. They really, I'm going to tell you quite frankly, they don't love their citizens. Like years ago when I was growing up and you and I are baby boomers, I never even thought about the politicians. They, you know, if you look at what they have done in the past, they did a wonderful job. Look at the roads they built, the prop, you know, the buildings, the infrastructure. They love their country. Now I see that they're not loving the country at all. They want to destroy this beautiful country. And we as Canadian citizens have to fight for our country.
7: That is quite true. Absolutely. 30, 40 years ago, when I was younger,
6: you and me both.
7: And I can say this now that I've gotten older. I can say, I remember when.
6: Yes.
7: And I remember when my country was not the way it is now. And the things that we are concerned about, as opposed to roads, transportation, education, hospitals, schools, agriculture, science, building things, selling things around the world. But no, we're more concerned about things that are not in there. And I go, why? Why are we concerned about? There's nothing wrong with pride. Absolutely not. But do what you want. That's your life. Fine.
6: Yeah.
7: But let's not take the country into a position where it starts to become divisive. It doesn't need to be divisive. At the end of the day, who cares? Live your life unencumbered.
6: Yeah.
7: You know, and the common law is do no harm to your neighbor. Leave the people alone. I just want to live my life, make a living, be able to go fishing, you know, go to a hockey game if I have enough money. It's not $200 a ticket or some ridiculous amount of money. But that's it. And so when we were growing up, you could get a job anywhere, anytime.
6: I know. I had 3 jobs in one day. I had no problem getting a job.
7: And today, I saw a TikTok or a YouTube or some video of this 30-some-year-old woman. She's crying. She's crying on the, I can't find a job.
6: She can't afford to buy a house. She can't afford any place. Yeah.
7: And I go, like, jumping.
6: Yeah.
7: When we were younger, at the same age, we had no problem.
6: No.
7: My parents bought a house in Don Mills. They're part of Toronto. 1963. The house was built in 63. They bought the house in 65. Mm-hmm. Paid $23,000 for it. 1,800 square feet, mm-hmm. 3-bedroom, 1-car garage, and so on. Beautiful lot. Maybe it was like 100 and some by 100 and something like that. Mm-hmm. And about 5 years ago, my brother called me and said, hey, the house is up for sale. And I said, really? Oh, how much are they asking? Well, they're asking 1.3. 1.3 million? My mom and dad bought it for $23,000 in 65.
6: Right, yeah.
7: I'm like, holy, it's a 60-some-year-old house.
6: Yes.
7: It's just insane. What are you, you need three or four, you need yourself and your spouse and a couple of other spouses living together to be able to save up enough money to even get the down payment on it. There's something. Well,
6: you know what? I actually shared these statistics with my listeners that will take anywhere from 23 to 27 years to save to buy your next home. That's ridiculous. When I returned, I had studied in Europe and I had lived with my husband in New York City. We had a business there. And then I moved back to Canada from New York City in 1986. And by 1988, I bought my first house. So not only did I build my business, I had 7 jobs in 7 days, but I also had a car and I purchased a house. You can't do that now. That was like 2.5 years. You know, you can't even do that now.
7: The regulations, there's regulations on everything. The job of government at any of the 3 levels of government, their job is not to be a manufacturing plant with an mm-hmm. assembly line of creating more law and more law and more yes. law. No, yes. That's not your job. Your job yes. is to create law and then manage it. You mm-hmm. don't need to create more and more to the point where people don't even know they're breaking the law because they don't even know the law exists.
6: Yeah, exactly. I agree.
7: And that affects people's lives. So how do you expect the people to live happily?
6: They're not. They're not.
7: Down in the States, they want to get rid of propane. Was it natural gas stoves?
6: Yeah, I know. That's crazy. That's crazy.
7: Natural gas stoves.
6: Since when?
7: This is the stupidity of the people who are elected mm-hmm. and then create the law.
6: Yes.
7: And I believe in all my readings over the years, 1945, 1950, things started to change.
6: Yes.
7: By 1950, it got really ugly. Mm-hmm. The communist ideology really started to infiltrate into the North American, the United States, Canada environment, and it has just simply accelerated over the years, and in the last 5 years it's gotten really ugly. We are in a liberal socialist communist Marxist ideology,
6: yes,
7: which is using our own democratic rights against us to formulate that kind of ideology mm-hmm. when it mm-hmm. should be, do no harm to your neighbor, leave your neighbor alone, live your life, and be responsible for your actions. And when we go away from that, then the state says, oh, well, you don't need to own that house. In fact, you don't need to own anything. And if you don't own anything, you'll be happy about it.
6: Yeah, that's
7: and you're back to Klaus Schwab.
6: Yeah,
7: you'll own nothing and be happy. Yeah. Really?
6: I don't mean to say anything, but those totalitarian governments have never worked out. I mean, history shows it, right? Communism, fascism, socialism has never worked out. So what makes you think it's going to work out now? All they are doing is destroying the human part of a person. And Jeff, what I'm noticing is that the governments and corporations now are against us. So what we're actually doing is going back into the Middle Ages where you had a king that told you what you could do and what you couldn't do. You had no rights. Once you take the property rights from people, we have no rights. And this is being proven in history time and time again. So I don't understand. If we have these people that are so educated, why is this even able to go ahead? It's because it's a power play right now. They want to dominate us and they want to control us. because they want to take all the money. They want to take all the land. I mean, if you look at Bill Gates, he's the biggest landowner in the United States. Why did he do that? There's a reason for it. And as we move along, we're going to find out what he's doing. In fact, I heard about him that he is now providing certain ingredients to McDonald's all over the country. So I'm sure he's playing around with the crickets and all that other BS that he's coming up with, right?
7: Yeah. I used to use, the only thing I used crickets for was fishing when I was a kid.
6: There you go. They're so green. Well, maybe the new generation wants to eat those. I don't
7: know. Yeah, well, good luck with that. You know, have lots of fun. You know, if you want to eat crickets, go right out, whatever. Yeah. But there's it was back in the 1930s, and I think it was Roosevelt, and I could be wrong, United States president then, who grabbed all the gold.
6: Was Roosevelt?
7: You had to turn your gold in, and we'll give you paper money.
6: Yeah.
7: Really? That was a BS story.
6: You never got your gold back, right?
7: No.
6: That was 1934.
7: Yeah. And here in Canada, Prime Minister Trudeau sold off the last of Canada's gold reserves. Yes. We have no gold reserves. My understanding is. So he sold it all out. Well, when government comes for the hard metals, gold and silver, and they can pass a law and say, you have to give it up. We'll give you dollar value for it. We'll give you some Canadian savings bonds or whatever. We'll give you paper or digital paper now.
6: Digital now.
7: But after a while, all the gold will be used up. All the silver will be used up. Well, what's left after all the precious metals are gone? Government has it all, and they've spent it all.
6: Mm-hmm.
7: The only thing that's left
6: is land.
7: Your land.
6: Your land, yes.
7: And when your land is gone, your land, your personal private property as a landowner, when it's gone, when it's regulated to the point where you don't own it because you can't do anything with it without a permit.
6: Yeah.
7: What have you got? You got nothing.
6: You got nothing, yeah.
7: You have no equity. You have nothing. And that's where we're going. That's the direction that we're going in. We may not get there. Hopefully we won't. But that's the direction that we're going in. And it has been proven. The Roman Empire, the Egyptian Empire, Grecian Empire, the British Empire, all it has been proven time and time again that you cannot take from the people and expect the people to do absolutely nothing about it.
6: Mm-hmm. That's right.
7: The people eventually stand up and say, enough, we're mad as hell, we're not going to take it anymore.
6: Yeah. Yes, absolutely.
7: But I don't want that to happen, because if that does happen, it's going to get ugly. And if you think that, well, right now it was $1.70 for gas here.
6: Mm-hmm.
7: If you think $1.70 is bad, wait until upwards of Christmas when it's going to be $2.10 a liter.
6: Yeah.
7: And if you think your peanut butter is expensive now, you wait till after Christmas.
6: You know, it's done on purpose. They're squeezing us, right?
7: Yes,
6: they want to make us poor. We were a thriving, rich country. But when you see all the people on the street, I never saw so many people homeless before. I never saw homeless people in St. Catharines and Niagara Falls. I see them all over the place now. There's no reason. And you know, the other thing too, Jeff, is that there are so many people living in their cars. Now, 5 or 6 years ago, I was watching some YouTube videos about what's going on in the United States. The people were living in their cars and they had these big vans, right? And I thought, what the heck is that all about? And I was watching. I thought, this is crazy. But now I was just reading about a woman in Ontario that she's living out of her car. She can't afford to find a place to live. That's terrible. That happens in Canada. Terrible.
7: Whether you agree or not, and I don't agree, I think it's a scam and a sham. But the Ukraine war with Russia, if you understand history and you go back far enough, you'll find out why it's a scam and a sham.
6: Yes.
7: Early back to 2014, and you'll find out just that. But if you go back further, you'll find out even more. Yeah. Russia's not wrong. Russia is not wrong in what's going on.
6: Yes.
7: And Merkel.
6: It's a land grab. It's a land grab again, right?
7: Yeah. What's her name? Merkel. The German. I just know her name is Merkel. I can't remember her.
6: Is she chancellor?
7: No, she's gone now.
6: Okay.
7: But her and Boris Johnson, they had the 2014 meeting with Russia and all the other European nations that thought we'd have the deal.
6: Yeah.
7: And then they actually came right out and said it on paper that they never intended to do that deal with Russia in 2014. It was all a scam. They actually came out and said it. It wasn't.
6: Oh, I know that. I know. Yeah. Can you imagine?
7: Yeah. And so Russia goes like, well, you want to bring NATO into Ukraine? You want to put NATO troops right on the border? How would you like to have, some foreign government government right on the border of Canada? Like, what if we had put Russian troops up in the Northland right on our border? We wouldn't like that. Well, Russia doesn't like having NATO troops on their border in Ukraine either.
6: Well, most people don't even understand what that means.
7: No, they don't.
6: Let's put it in terms that people can understand. When they were going to bring the Cuban missiles that was facing the United States, did they want that to happen? That's what was going to happen there, right, with Khrushchev?
7: Yeah. And that's, no, exactly.
6: Same thing.
7: I don't know how many people know this, but Mr. Trudeau has given in aid and in money a sum of $8.5 billion to Ukraine to fight against Russia.
6: Yeah.
7: Now, about a month or 2 months ago, he made a quiet trip over to Ukraine to see Zelensky. Mm-hmm. Nobody knew about it. Just popped up, and he pledged $500 million more dollars in help and cash and military aid, which brought it up to $8.5 billion. So when I hear and see veterans, Canadian veterans living on the street, veterans dying because of PTSD, and he gives away $8.5 billion to a lie, a war.
6: Yes.
7: And Canada was in World War One in Europe. Canada was in World War Two in Europe. Why are we fighting European wars? Wars in Europe have been there for over 1,000 years. They have not learned what peace is all about, but they expect us to go back over there a third time in a potential World War III. Why? Yeah. Why would we do that? Why are we? No, absolutely not. But I guess $8.5 billion of our money.
6: It's not enough. But we have the poor people on the street. You don't have enough medical care. We have homeless. We have jobless. Nobody cares about the mentally ill people. None of that. And then they're coming after our land and taxing us to pay for a war that I have no part in.
7: Absolutely.
6: Did they ask me, do you want to be part of this? I'd say, no, let them fight their own wars. I have nothing to do with it. As a Canadian, I don't want to be. We've always been peace-loving people. So since when does Trudeau have the right to give our money away when he didn't ask us if we wanted to do it or not? So anyways, we could go on forever, and I've really enjoyed this. So Jeff, how can people get in touch with you, please?
7: The www.ontariolandowners.ca and our Facebook page. We have our own YouTube channel, Ontario Landowners YouTube channel, and we have our own Facebook page. So if you just go into Facebook and put in Ontario Landowners, you'll find the Facebook page as well.
6: That's where I found you. In 2018. So listen, I want to thank you so much, Jeff. So if someone has problems with the municipal government or federal, they should be getting in touch with your association.
7: Yes, please do that. Look at our website. Look at the free reports that you can download. They're all PDF files. The books that are there, the ones that Liz has written. Become a member, $60 a year for the membership, and you get a nice sign along with it. We're not here to make a lot of money, but we need some funds to keep us going. And I always say is protect your property, because when your property is gone, you don't have anything.
6: And that's
7: you
6: right.
7: cannot allow that. Property rights is your ability to make a living from your land, from your garage

0: if you look at history, didn't own any land. It's really basically from the Second World War onwards, we have seen this gain in home ownership. Owning land, you couldn't before, and we can go into history in the in our next show maybe that we talk about the history of owning property, owning land. People weren't allowed to own land. Only the king was, king or the barons or the state. People like you and I weren't allowed. Now we have the privilege of owning it. Let's not lose it.
1: So and nobody looks after property better than the person who owns the property.
0: I agree.
1: An invested interest in making sure that their house and their land and their couple of acres or whatever they have is looked after, maintenance, and improved in value because it's theirs.
0: Yes.
1: The sweat of their brow goes into their land, and they want something out of it when it comes time to sell.
0: I agree. So I want to thank everyone, and thank you so much, Jeff, for being my guest. And I suggest anyone, if you want to know more, get in touch with Jeff. Or if you don't know how to get in touch with me, touch base with me. I'll send you their way because I really, really admire their association. So this is Maria Recruit. And please like, subscribe, and share my YouTube channel. It's right there, Real Estate Media News Network. And we will see you the next time. And please, please protect your land, protect your property. That's all you have that belongs to you. Thanks very much, everyone. Goodbye now.
1: Bye-bye.
0: Thanks, Jim. Take care. Bye-bye now. Bye-bye.

0: Mark Carney's been making a lot of headlines for his plans to spend tons of money on Canada's defense. 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
1: From CBC News, The World This Hour, I'm Claude Fay. A volatile wildfire season is stretching emergency crews to their breaking points across northern Ontario. As of this morning, there are 190 active fires, 131 in the northwest region and 59 in the northeast region, triggering several community evacuations. The CBC's Darren McCaffrey has the latest.
2: 129 active fires still in the northwest of that province. And fundamentally, a lot of them are still out of control, and that's the real concern. We're still seeing new evacuation orders issued, particularly around the Fort Francis 14 fire, which is some 55,000 hectares in size, not under control. We've seen this now last for the last couple of weeks, and it's had a real impact, of course, on people, the emotional toll, a feeling that both provincially and at federal government level, enough has not been done. There was a brief respite yesterday, but it's really back with a vengeance this morning for places like Hamilton, Kitchener, downtown Toronto, Barrie. Now, there is hope, there is an expectation, maybe of some rain and thunderstorms later today that could clear that air, but we do think that orange warning, which is in place for most of Ontario, will remain in place for probably most of the weekend. Darren McCaffrey, CBC News, Toronto.
1: After 3 weeks of being forced out of their homes, residents of Fort Simpson in the Northwest Territories are being allowed to return today. Josh Campbell is one of them.
3: It's a big relief, so we can finally make plans to go home. And I saw a lot of relief in the elders' faces at supper too, and knowing that there's an end, and we're thankful for everything that's been here, but it'll be really good to get back home.
1: The village of 1300 was evacuated 3 weeks ago as a wildfire approached. Officials warn, though, there will still be smoke drifting in from other wildfires, and there is a chance another evacuation order could be put in place if needed. An urgent evacuation order is in effect for all properties around Big Bar Lake in British Columbia, including the Provincial Park Campground. Officials say the 59 Creek wildfire poses an immediate threat to life and safety. The blaze is part of a sudden spike in wildfire activity across the province. Ahead of a meeting with Canada's premiers and the Prime Minister next week, BC Premier David Eby says his province is ready to lead discussions around wildfires and impacts to the communities and can do more to help other provinces.
4: It does feel like what Ontario is experiencing, what Eastern Canada is experiencing, British Columbia went through about 5 years ago. And we were the canary in the coal mine in terms of forest fire impacts in Canada. So I think there's lots we can bring to the table in terms of mutual support for other provinces.
1: The meeting is being held in PEI next Tuesday. Some Alberta separatists are voicing concerns over the province's advertising rules around the referendum. It comes as a prominent third-party advertiser, Forever Canadian, has disclosed $0 in referendum fundraising so far. The CBC's Rooksar Ali has more.
5: Forever Canadian's red and white campaign bus is cruising Alberta this summer. While it's a registered third-party advertiser in the upcoming referendum, the campaign's $0 contribution disclosure concerns Corey Morgan, the founder of pro-separation group Pathway to Independence.
6: A lot of us are getting pretty frustrated and flummoxed with this.
5: Morgan says Forever Canadian has been overtly campaigning, so it should be transparent about its funding. But the province has guidelines for what counts as referendum advertising. Elections Alberta implements them on a case-by-case basis. Forever Canadian's leader Thomas Lukaszczyk says they're not taking a position on any referendum question.
7: We are promoting Canadian unity, Canadian patriotism.
5: Elections Alberta says it's committed to applying the province's rules fairly. Still, Morgan and other Alberta Independence supporters are pushing for Forever Canadian to open its books. Alberta's referendum will be held in October. Rooksar Ali, CBC News, Calgary.
1: And that is your World This Hour. For CBC News, I'm Claude Fay.
8: Yeah. That hits the spot. Number one.
9: Hello.
8: Number two.
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0: wildfire danger zones. Why some displaced communities say they feel forgotten.
1: We might not be in southern Ontario, but we are in northwestern Ontario. You're still in Ontario. Like, do we not deserve some rights or something?
0: And Donald Trump's new warning over smoke drifting from Canada. Also, why a Quebec man jailed for a decades-old murder conviction has a new chance to clear his name.
2: Finally, I got what I wanted, a decision from the Justice Minister.
0: Plus, cherishing a century of service.
3: It does have a real meaning, a meaning for people who can enjoy being here.
0: What the Royal Canadian Legion is doing to chart a new course for the next 100 years.
4: CTV National News with Heather Butts.

0: Good evening. The number of active wildfires in this country is growing, with around 900 fires burning tonight, more than 120 listed as out of control. Well, smoke from those fires is choking out millions of people in major cities across North America. We have extensive coverage of the situation here, plus the frustration and threats from south of the border. We begin tonight with CTV's Heather Wright in Northern Ontario.
1: Despite a forest fire burning about 5 kilometers away, Brent Lajeunesse is not leaving his home in Uppsala, at least not yet.
2: I can't save it if it gets really bad, but what I can do is I can sit here and monitor it and help.
1: The camp next door to his property, now since empty. The majority of people who live in this small community, about 150 kilometers northwest of Thunder Bay, have left. Lajeunesse says he's giving regular reports to his neighbors who are all worried about their homes and what they left behind.
2: I hope to tell everybody that the rain has done its job. Right now I'm kind of hoping for the government to do their job.
1: There is growing frustration here to what some say has been a slow response to the many wildfires burning across Ontario.
3: We might not be in southern Ontario, but we are in northwestern Ontario. We are still in Ontario. Like, do you not deserve some rights or something?
4: You feel forgotten?
3: I feel forgotten.
1: Sean Dufresne left Uppsala this afternoon, taking as many things as he could fit into his truck and trailer.
3: This is only the stuff that we can move. There's still 2 permanent residents that's going to burn.
1: While there's no evacuation order here, the fire chief has been encouraging people to leave before it gets worse.
5: There are a bunch of communities that have been overrun, and we could be one of them.
1: While rain brought some reprieve today, Doug Kiesbrink says it really only bought some time, which they are using to do what they can to protect the town.
5: We'll put 1 sprinkler system on the roof.
1: Getting sprinklers in place to protect properties like the fire hall. But the town's resources are limited, and with so many fires burning, the province is being stretched as well.
5: They have limited resources for a massive demand this year. This is probably the fire season of a lifetime.
1: Communities across the country are fighting battles against fierce and fast-moving wildfires. Nearly 500 are burning across Canada, forcing thousands of people from their homes.
0: Today, Ontario's premier said more than 150 firefighters and over 80 water bombers and helicopters have been deployed to fight these fires. But with more than 190 burning across the province, including 20 new ones today alone, this is an ever-changing situation they are trying to respond to. Heather Wright, CTV News, Uppsala, Ontario. Those forest fires are sending massive plumes of smoke right across this country. A thick haze is sitting over many major cities tonight, triggering air quality warnings across Ontario and multiple states. CTV's Sean Lethong reports.
6: A moment of clarity in Toronto. Air quality improvement has residents coming outside once again.
7: I don't find it too bad right now.
8: Much better than yesterday and the day before.
6: While the GTA remains in an orange air quality warning, wildfire smoke has pushed its way around the Golden Horseshoe. Andrew Vasilik feels comfortable running.
9: Today seems better. I don't know. Visually it's better.
6: Environment Canada upgrading the air quality rating in Toronto to low risk, so Spencer and his dog Gigi are out for their first walk in 2 days.
10: She's been stuck inside. Can't even let her on the balcony. She's been deprived.
6: But with the air quality warning still in place, some are taking a cautious approach.
11: It's not that bad, but certainly I know it's not great, so I'm headed back home with 2 little babies.
6: The city choosing to pause outdoor events like Camp TO field trips and all public outdoor pools remain closed. Patrons like Robin and 5-year-old Tondo, who came outside for the first time in days, only finding out on arrival.
12: Definitely disappointing, but yeah, you know, we don't want staff to be risking their health and things like that, and so I understand why it's closed, but yeah, that water does look really nice.
6: There are also no lifeguards patrolling city beaches, with some wondering why.
13: I think it's not bad today. It was worse yesterday when we got here. Like, the sky was, like, yellow still.
6: And while the air has improved in Toronto, cities west of the GTA, like London, are still in the thick of it, while downtown Kitchener remains cloaked in haze. And as the wildfires continue to burn, the winds could change.
14: We're looking at the potential for a wind shift later on this afternoon into this evening that could bring the poor air quality conditions back into the city of Toronto.
6: So clarity might be momentary. Sean Lethong, CTV News, Toronto.
4: A rapidly growing wildfire in Nova Scotia has prompted an evacuation order. It was issued for people in the Jacket Lake area, but 100 kilometers northeast of Halifax. The out-of-control Jacket Lake wildfire was first reported Wednesday evening and has since grown to 17 square kilometers.
15: Best way to unclog your arteries? Cut out salt? Nope. Take blood pressure meds? Nope. Follow the DASH diet? Nope. Hold on to your chest, because this one trick helps dissolve artery plaque without drugs, surgery, or drastic lifestyle changes. This is the fastest way to clear clogged arteries. As an ER nurse, I see more heart attacks happen than most cardiologists. And let me tell you, there's something I witness every single shift that most people don't even realize. Most folks think high blood pressure comes from too much salt, genetics, or just getting older. But the real villain? Artery cement. This isn't just a little cholesterol buildup. It's a dangerous cement made of cholesterol, calcium, and inflammatory toxins that harden like rocks in your arteries. And even small amounts of soft plaque can start calcifying into artery cement within weeks. But once it hardens, no medication can break through it. It's like trying to break rocks with a toothpick. Believe me, I've seen it on countless heart scans. Low salt diets, exercise, and blood pressure meds won't touch it either. The worst part? This cement narrows your arteries, chokes off blood flow, and forces your heart to pump two or even three times harder just to push blood through. And if you ignore it, it keeps getting worse. Your organs slowly suffocate from lack of oxygen, triggering crushing fatigue, brain fog, swollen limbs, low libido, and skyrocketing blood pressure. But the scariest part is the cement can keep building, layer after layer, until one day a chunk breaks loose and triggers a massive heart attack or stroke. In fact, people with severe artery cement are four times more likely to suffer sudden cardiac death. But here's the good news. Folks don't need risky heart surgery or expensive treatments to clear it. Instead, here's what I recommend to my patients' families: a simple 7-second artery flush that supports the body's ability to dissolve this rock-hard plaque. I learned this artery secret from board-certified lipidologist Dr. Luis Martinez. He's the doctor cardiologists call when their patients are at death's door, and he's already helped thousands of Americans dissolve years of artery cement naturally. The best part? It's effortless. Just one simple addition to your routine, and within days, the artery cement starts crumbling like wet sand. Dr. Luis has created a free presentation where he reveals exactly what to do with his 7-second artery flush, and you can start using it as soon as you finish watching, right from the comfort of your own home. The link is right below. Just click to watch. You don't need to enter your email address or anything. Imagine waking up tomorrow with clearer arteries, normalized blood pressure, and no more artery cement slowly strangling your organs. 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Just peace of mind. That's what thousands of Americans are experiencing right now. And you can too. Most people don't take action until they're flat on their back in my ER. Please don't make that mistake. Click below to discover this 7-second artery flush tonight. Your heart and arteries will thank you.
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16: I'm going to show you why you can sit on the toilet pushing for 20 minutes and barely produce a pebble, and how to finally fix it. Look at this model of your colon. See these twists and turns? They run more than 20 feet through your body. Every inch of that 20 feet is lined with muscles. Scientists call them peristaltic muscles, but I just call them your poop muscles. And these poop muscles are what push waste through your system. They squeeze and contract like an ocean wave, moving everything from one end to the other. When they're working, you go to the bathroom in under a minute and feel completely empty when you stand up. But what nobody tells you is there's a food sitting in nearly every kitchen in America right now that quietly paralyzes poop muscles. Eat enough of it over enough years, and those muscles weaken and lose their ability to squeeze like a sedative, slowly putting them to sleep. Without those muscles squeezing, nothing moves. Poop builds up until you've got 10, 15, even 20 pounds of stuck stool blocking up your colon. That's why your belly bloats out like a balloon after every meal, why you have to strain and push just to eke out a few pebbles, and why you feel like absolute garbage. You're not constipated. You have poop paralysis. Even worse, the longer your poop muscles are paralyzed, the more your bowels stop working the way they're supposed to. Gut problems multiply. You stop going regularly. Foods you used to be able to eat no problem start to give you cramps and extreme bloating. Some people even end up needing to manually disimpact themselves just to poop. Others need surgery to remove the poop blockage. So what do most people do? They eat more fiber or choke down Metamucil, but fiber just adds more bulk to already stuck poop, which is like adding more cars to a traffic jam. And it doesn't wake up your paralyzed poop muscles, it just dumps more weight on muscles that can't push what they used to. Laxatives. Sure, laxatives might push some watery poop out of you for a day or two. They irritate your colon enough that something has to come out. But what's scary is, over time, laxatives don't just fail to fix poop paralysis. They cause it. Doctors even have a name for it: cathartic colon. That's when your colon literally forgets how to contract on its own. So you take them weaker still until your colon stops working without them entirely. And everything else? Drinking more water assumes your poop is just dry? It's not. It's stuck because of paralyzed muscles. Magnesium, castor oil, prune juice, same problem. They all target the poop. They don't wake up the muscles. So what actually wakes up your poop muscles? That's what Dr. Sam spent years figuring out. Dr. Gina Sam, MD, is a board-certified gastroenterologist and one of New York City's leading gut doctors. She was the director of the GI Motility Center at Mount Sinai and has performed thousands of colonoscopies. After seeing inside thousands of American guts, she developed a simple method that can wake up paralyzed poop muscles. It has nothing to do with fiber, laxatives, or cleanses. All you need is 7 seconds. Dr. Sam made a short video explaining the science behind her 7-second poop muscle method and how to do it each morning at home. Click below now to watch. No email required or anything like that. It walks you through every single step. And remember, your poop muscles won't wake up on their own. The longer they stay paralyzed, the more old waste builds up inside you, fermenting, expanding your belly, leaking back into your bloodstream, all because of something that started with a little bloating and bathroom trips that left you feeling like you weren't empty. Click below to learn Dr. Sam's 7-second method to wake your poop muscles back up so you can finally feel empty and lighter and free of the 10, 15, even 20 pounds of stuck waste that's been weighing you down.
4: On the West Coast, several buildings have been destroyed by an out-of-control wildfire burning in BC's Fraser Valley. A shift in the fast-moving fire near Boston Bar prompted officials to order the evacuation Thursday of the town of 170 residents. Smoke from the wildfires has flowed south into the U.S., stirring up a firestorm of criticism. Satellite imagery captured earlier today shows a huge swath of the U.S. blanketed by wildfire smoke moving over the Midwest before transitioning to the eastern seaboard. The pollution sparking new threats against Canada from the U.S. president. CTV's Washington Bureau Chief Joy Malbin with what Donald Trump and other lawmakers had to say.
18: Millions of Americans woke up to this. Cities shrouded in smoke and haze from the wildfires. Chicago, Detroit, and Washington became three of the most polluted cities on Earth. You can barely even see the Capitol. The air quality a code purple, and that's not good.
19: It smells like a campfire. I've been in and out of a car just going, taking care of errands this morning, and my throat is already sore. And my eyes are itching.
20: I'm wearing a mask because the air quality is very low from the wildfires coming from Ontario and Canada.
18: The U.S. president blamed Canada, posting that he's holding Canada responsible, calling the polluted air choking U.S. skies willful negligence, and the cost, he said, must be added to the tariffs that Canada's currently paying. Ohio's Republican Senator Bernie Marino wants to sanction Canada for this atrocity. 4 Michigan Republicans were so enraged, they sent a scathing letter to the Prime Minister, claiming Canada hadn't managed its forests properly to prevent the fires. Ontario's Premier pushed back.
21: I truly believe the Americans are good neighbors. If there's some politicians out there chirping away, well, maybe what you should do rather than complain is send support.
18: And ask the experts. They say it's not who, but what is to blame.
22: Until we cut that fossil fuel use down to zero and start
2: actually stop the warming and start the cooling, we can do it. It's a question of whether we want to. So it's ridiculous to blame Canada.
18: It seems even the wildfires have become political. Millions of Americans warned to stay indoors. Some relief, though, is expected this weekend. Rain and thunderstorms will help clear the air. Heather?
4: CTV's Washington Bureau Chief Joy Malvin, thank you. Transport Canada is looking into whether CN Rail broke the law after a crew had to be rescued from a train surrounded by flames. Video shows red-orange flames closing in on a train near Armstrong in northwestern Ontario. Transport Canada says the government is looking at whether CN failed to comply with rules under the Railway Safety Act. The company says rail operations in part of northwestern Ontario have been suspended. The crew did get out safely after fleeing on foot for more than a kilometre before they were rescued. Foreign Affairs Minister Anita Anand met with her Mexican counterpart in Ottawa today, and while the meeting was focused on advancing shared priorities, SCTV's Rachel Aiello reports trade was inevitably the hottest topic given the looming CUSMA talks.

0: Grandpa, this is hard.
1: You think this is hard? 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
2: Here we go.
1: 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The number of places we had to go for this.
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5: Canada's Foreign Affairs Minister and Mexico's Foreign Secretary were in lockstep today.
6: Mexico is a critical partner for Canada.
5: But despite assurances that the two countries don't have any areas of friction,
7: we only have areas of opportunities.
5: Both are bracing for tense trade talks with the Americans, where they are trying to iron out different issues, an effort the Mexicans appear further ahead on.
6: Very difficult to compare the progress on those substantive points as a whole.
5: The U.S. has triggered annual reviews of the Trilateral Trade Pact, rather than the 16-year CUSMA renewal both Canada and Mexico wanted. Today, the Mexican foreign minister wouldn't say whether he'd be willing to cut a new deal with Donald Trump alone.
7: When it's appropriate, we have trilateral conversations. But of course, there are many issues with which we need to communicate directly with the United States.
5: One such issue for Canada, the Gordie Howe Bridge. Amid continued confusion over what was agreed to see it open, today the Conservatives called out the Prime Minister for what Pierre Poilievre characterized as contradictory statements, calling on Mark Carney to release the deal so Canadians can see for themselves what you negotiated away.
8: I think in due time it will come out, but right now it's likely just a negotiation tactic.
9: Mexico and the United States are set to hold their third round of bilateral negotiations next week. While Canada has yet to get official talks with the Trump administration on the books. Heather?
10: Rachel Aiello in Ottawa. American tariffs have been devastating for manufacturing sectors across Canada. The wood product industry feeling a hit on two fronts, a 25% tariff and competition from a flood of imports from other countries. CTV's Abigail Beeman went to a plant in Quebec to see what the industry is calling for.
11: We are in the 50,000 square feet extension.
12: Alain Ouzilot invested $25 million to expand this custom cabinet-making plant, including these robots. And even though any given day sees 15,000 moving parts here...
11: We're running 50% capacity because of this whole situation, that the tariff and the imports...
12: 25% tariffs Donald Trump threatens to double next year, and a flood of imports from companies around the world who see Canada as an attractive alternative to the U.S., where they too face tariffs, means Cabico had to lay off about 200 people.
11: And this is really the part that is hurting the most. Of course, losing sales for a business, it's never good, but when you have to let go people, we're talking about, it's human drama. You know, this is reality, and we love our people.
12: Cabico, as part of the Canadian Wood Products Alliance, successfully lobbied the government for what's called a safeguard inquiry.
13: It allows countries to impose tariffs in a time of emergency. When precisely like this, when there's a flood of product coming into the market.
12: William Pellerin represents them and their call for a 100% plus provisional tariff in the meantime, before the Canadian International Trade Tribunal makes its decision.
13: The results won't be known until February. And that, frankly, is too late for a large number of Canadian producers.
14: We're very much against any sort of preemptive action by the government.
12: The Retail Council of Canada warns tariffs will raise prices for Canadians.
11: How are
12: you? Ouzilot disagrees.
11: We're breaking even, but we want to continue to invest. We want to continue to grow. So one of the options we'll have to start looking, continuing protecting our Canadian jobs, will be to look at having operations south of the border, which I would hate to do.
9: The finance minister's office tells CTV News it will continue to assess whether more steps are needed while the inquiry is underway. The Canadian Wood Products Alliance says 3,000 jobs have already been lost in Quebec, and by 2028, 7,000 more are at risk. Abigail Beeman, CTV News, Coaticook, Quebec.
10: A mistrial has been declared in Frank Stronach's sexual assault conviction, a rare post-verdict ruling leaving the billionaire businessman to face a single remaining conviction out of a dozen charges. The 93-year-old was convicted last month of sexual assault and the historical offense of indecent assault related to two separate allegations. His lawyer says the mistrial came after she presented emails from the woman's lawyer in a separate civil complaint that she alleged were inconsistent with testimony at the criminal trial. He is set to be sentenced on the indecent assault conviction in September. The federal justice minister has ordered a new trial in the case of a Quebec man who has fought for years to prove he was the victim of a miscarriage of justice. Daniel Jolivet was convicted of a quadruple murder in 1994 and spent decades behind bars. CTV's Quebec Bureau Chief Geneviève Bushman on what happens now.
0: Le verdict de culpabilité à l'égard de Monsieur Jolivet.
2: Daniel Jolivet read a letter he says he will frame and keep forever.
0: It means freedom. It means finally I got what I wanted, a decision from the justice minister ordering a new trial.
2: In a statement, Justice Minister Sean Fraser wrote, "Our responsibility is to make sure Canadians can trust their justice system, and that means, in rare cases, returning cases to the courts for new information to be considered."
15: The Toronto Tempo Live on TSN, home of Canada's first WNBA team. 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

0: Jolivet was convicted of a 1992 quadruple murder on Montreal's South Shore. Two men linked to organized crime were gunned down along with two innocent young women. Now the Quebec Office of Prosecution will work with police and determine whether to hold a new trial all these decades later or simply drop the charges.
1: Ça me roulait tout le temps dans la tête, tu comprends?
0: Jolivet and his lawyers say they would prefer their day in court.
2: He's not been fighting for all these years, not only to get back his freedom, but to tell the world that he's not the person who committed the crime.
0: The decision handed down today had weighed heavily on Jolivet since December 19, 2025, the day he was granted bail and walked out of prison after 33 years.
3: I'm innocent. I didn't kill nobody.
0: His lawyer successfully argued there were significant issues with the disclosure of evidence at Jolivet's trial, including related to the testimony of a police informant. Jolivet was released pending the minister's decision, but struggled as he faced the prospect of returning behind bars. Jolivet will be back in court to ask for bail again as he awaits a potential new trial. Until then, he plans a quiet life.
1: I will go fishing. I will take care of myself. I have a follow-up with a psychiatrist there.
0: And he proudly showed off his fishing license. Jolivet says after all these years, he hopes the families of the victims in the crime will believe he is innocent. Geneviève Beauchemin, CTV News, Montreal.
4: Coming up tonight.
5: Normally, canola would be about right at my belt level at this point of year.
4: What farmers in one province are resorting to in the wake of devastating weather events. Farmers in Manitoba have been left in a precarious position with extreme weather taking a toll on their livelihoods. CTV's Alex Karpa finds out just how bad the damage is and what the future may hold.
5: So out here is some of the damage from water sitting on the fields for a two-week period.
6: Farmer Curtis McRae surveys the damage floodwaters left behind.
5: Normally, canola would be about right at my belt level at this point of year.
6: That's not the case this season. Heavy rain and storms in June flooded about 2,000 acres of his land, with water reaching almost a meter high in some areas.
7: The farm consists of around 4,000 acres, so 1,000 acres have been totally flooded, and another 1,000 acres are on the cusp of maybe doing something or not.
6: McRae estimates he'll lose about $500,000 this year.
8: About 25% of McRae's farm is completely destroyed and is unusable for this year, a challenge many farmers across southern Manitoba are facing.
6: The Manitoba Agricultural Services Corporation says more than 300,000 acres have been claimed for insurance since the flooding. That includes about 157,000 acres that couldn't be seeded and another 160,000 acres that were seeded but later damaged.
9: We know that that number will be a bit underestimated, but we really won't know the full effect until after harvest.
6: McRae says his only option left is to make the most of what's left.
7: The combines will get to play a little bit, which, you know, that's got to be the joy we want to live for.
6: For McRae, though, it's the struggle of trying to salvage a difficult season while already starting to plan ahead for next year. Alex Carper, CTV News, Clandeboy, Manitoba.
4: Still ahead, marking a major milestone. How the Royal Canadian Legion is honoring its past and securing its future. The U.S. has launched new attacks on Iran for the seventh night in a row. The U.S. military releasing video of its jets taking off to make those airstrikes. Iran's Revolutionary Guard warning tonight that the U.S. faced a full-scale offensive if it continued with military strikes. A chaotic scene in China following a massive landslide that struck the southwest part of the country. Video captured the destruction as a mountainside collapsed. At least 8 people have been killed and many more are still missing. In the United Kingdom, Andy Burnham has officially been elected leader of the Labour Party and will become the country's next prime minister.
10: Make no mistake, everybody, I will be a pro-business leader of the Labour Party, as I was a pro-business mayor of Greater Manchester.
4: Burnham will be sworn in Monday, becoming the 7th British Prime Minister in a decade. His predecessor, Keir Starmer, announced he was stepping down last month following a rebellion within the party.
11: I'm Annie Bergeron-Oliver in Ottawa. Coming up on CTV National News, the evolving role of the Royal Canadian Legion.
12: We are trying to attract younger people.
11: As it marks 100 years, what local branches are doing to fight dwindling memberships and engage new generations. Coming up on CTV National News.
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it does have a real meaning. A meaning for people who can enjoy being here. And some come in because

The Royal Canadian Legion was officially founded in 1926 as a way to bring together veteran advocacy groups after the First World War. Today, there are more than 1,300 local branches that all support veterans, advocate for their rights, and ensure the act of remembrance continues.

51st season of W5 launches with an investigation into the surging number of Canadians paying thousands of dollars more to be comfortable in their homes than they need to. People are showing up at doorsteps across the country claiming to be energy inspectors, convincing unsuspecting Canadians to buy a new furnace or an air conditioner. It's a well-planned and hardcore sales pitch.

deal. It's a bit of a blur, but, you know, the Ontario government is offering these energy incentives and rebates and discounts. And then she said to me, even though my furnace was up to date, the energy that the motor was using in electricity.

0: equipment appreciates. Nowhere does the contract estimate the total value of the rental payments, or what she would have to pay if she wanted out of them, which Deb did, after she says some of the promised savings on her energy bill never materialized.
1: And that's when I finally tweaked, oh my good God, I've been hosed.
0: When she stopped paying her monthly fee, the company's lawyer told her what it will cost to get out of the contract.

0: sales tactics by multiple companies.
1: So they'll go
0: and the salespeople going door to door, there are scripts crafted to deceive homeowners.
2: Why, I'm here to be a salesman.
0: This young man will call Michael because he doesn't want his identity known.

0: social media profile. W5 was able to confirm he owns multiple high-end condos in Toronto and one in Florida. We were also told he drives luxury cars. In a recent press release, OEG claims to have now suspended door-to-door sales. But there are still unhappy customers in cities and towns throughout the province. Elaine and John Fraser in Brockville, Ontario, had an OEG salesperson at their door in May of 2015.
1: Did you have any inclination that she was actually there to make a sales pitch, or did you think she was there to make an inspection?
2: At first, it was inspection. Because that's what she wanted to look at. And I did take her downstairs.

0: She had told me about a family that had passed because of carbon monoxide poisoning.
1: Had a dog.
2: We had a newspaper clipping from the firefighters saying how dangerous those pipes are. We're not going to change.
1: The implication is not, you'll die.
0: Carbon monoxide poisoning.
3: So Elaine and John signed a contract, even though in Ontario consumers aren't forced to

0: it would have cost $2,000 without installation. Their estimate of the total cost of renting through OEG.
1: For the air conditioner and furnace, probably by the time they're finished, over 30,000.

Who doesn't want to help make the environment cleaner? Who doesn't want to lower their energy costs significantly? Those were just two of the enticing pitches made as Brandy Prowse opened her Edmonton home to a door-to-door salesman. While promising to replace a furnace she owns with one she could rent. Mm-hmm.

0: two charges under Ontario's Consumer Protection Act. Our first stop was the address listed on OEG's website. Locked up tight. So we contacted the only number we had for one of the lawyers defending him on those civil consumer charges. Pradeep Chan called us back.
1: We've heard from several people, sir, who were saying that some of the salespeople for your client's company misrepresented themselves

0: raided and her business gone. And in the fallout, her family split apart. I'm Kathleen Goldhar, and this week on Crime Story, we tell the story of the godmother of weed versus her DEA uncle. Find us wherever you get your podcasts.
1: From CBC News, The World This Hour, I'm Claude Feig. Residents of Fort Simpson in the Northwest Territories are being allowed to go home today. The evacuation order that forced 1,300 people out 3 weeks ago was lifted earlier this morning. Mayor Les Wright says conditions have improved.
2: It's safer. We were waiting for the weather to change, and we have less fire activity. A little bit of smoke, but this isn't necessarily from this fire.
1: Officials warn, though, there will still be smoke drifting in from other wildfires, and further evacuation orders are possible. Ottawa is rejecting tariff threats from Donald Trump over drifting wildfire smoke. The U.S. president is threatening to increase tariffs on Canadian goods, accusing Ottawa of failing to manage its forests. Emergency Management Minister Eleanor Olchevsky calls the crisis a shared continental challenge, noting hundreds of American firefighters are already helping out. It comes as nearly 900 fires burn across Canada. The hardest hit region is Northern Ontario, where 200 active blazes have put towns like Uppsala on high alert. Resort owner Jim Pasco says the fire near his community escalated in terrifying speed.
3: Yeah, it was actually evolving right in front of my face. I just was about ready to go to bed for the night, and I just caught a glimmer in the skyline, and it was just not glowing that brightly at the time. And I just thought, I better stay up and monitor this, because I knew it wasn't sunset. And before you know it, it was just blew up like a volcano right in front of our face.
1: 10 Northern Ontario communities have now been completely evacuated, with several others under watch. This kind of crisis, evacuations, loss of property and communities, can bring on stress for people of all ages. Margaret McKinnon is a psychiatry professor at McMaster University and one of the creators of Can Emerge, an online hub of mental health resources for people in disasters like wildfires. She says when it comes to children, there are some suggestions on how to mitigate their fears.
4: To speak to them in simple, understandable terms so that they know what's happening, but not creating stress and anxiety with a lot of detail. Limiting their exposure to TV and media images of the fires, and really helping them as much as possible to maintain their everyday activities so that they also have a sense of safety.
1: It's day 7 of the U.S. and Iran exchanging heavy fire, and it's been just as many days since the short-lived ceasefire between the two countries completely unraveled. American forces are expanding their campaign to target Iranian energy and transit sites, while Iran pounds U.S. allies across the region in response. Julia Chapman has the latest from London.
5: U.S. Central Command says its forces hit surveillance and logistics sites, along with weapons depots. Iranian state media reports bridges, power plants, and water facilities have been hit. Iran retaliated with a wave of drone and missile strikes against countries hosting U.S. bases. In Kuwait, sirens could be heard as the country's forces tried to repel attacks. Bahrain and Jordan also said they intercepted attacks. Iran's Revolutionary Guard is claiming to have destroyed American fighter jets at a base in Jordan. The ceasefire deal between Iran and the U.S. collapsed a week ago. At the heart of disagreements, control of the Strait of Hormuz. The waterway is closed again as the two countries wrestle over the strait. Tehran claims two oil tankers hit mines in the strait. The U.S. has denied any such incident took place. Julia Chapman, CBC News, London.
1: The FIFA World Cup is down to its final two matches this weekend. Today, England and France will hit the pitch in Miami for third place. Tomorrow, defending champion Argentina will face Spain in the final. The Argentinians will look to join Italy and Brazil as the only other nations to win back-to-back World Cups. And that is your World This Hour. For CBC News, I'm Claude Feig.
6: The best in rock music. 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
7: This 51st season of W5 launches with an investigation into the surging number of Canadians paying thousands of dollars more to be comfortable in their homes than they need to. People are showing up at doorsteps across the country claiming to be energy inspectors, convincing unsuspecting Canadians to buy a new furnace or an air conditioner. It's a well-planned and hardcore sales pitch, which would have anyone's head spinning. They are smart, aggressive, and predatory. Swarming neighborhoods where the houses are older, the residents may be older or relatively new to the country. They scope first, looking for evidence of people at home or cars in the driveway, and then they set their trap. A woman in Regina was recording on her smartphone as a man came to the door.
8: We were just looking for Marie.
9: I'm sorry, she's not here right now.
8: Oh, do you know a better time to check back?
9: I'm not sure. She's out visiting my grandpa.
7: He doesn't say who he works for and tries to find out when the elderly homeowner will return.
9: Can I ask what you're here about?
8: Well, we're here about the standard change for the heating and cooling.
9: The furnace.
8: The furnace, yeah.
9: Okay, well, she's not interested.
7: But he keeps pushing.
8: It's not a matter of interest, though. We're not here selling a furnace of any kind.
9: Yeah, she told me that you came in and took a look at the furnace. She's not interested.
7: Then he becomes suspicious she's recording the conversation.
9: That's what I thought. I thought you'd walk away. Bye-bye.
7: It is a well-planned routine, happening door-to-door across the country, or increasingly in telephone pitches. The aim is to get deeper into the home, and deeper into a conversation about furnaces or air conditioning. A few months ago, Deb Hattie opened the door to her Peterborough, Ontario home.
10: What kinds of things were you told that made you believe that they were official or at least associated with
11: the government? Well, they said Ontario Energy, and I think they're wanting you to make that leap that it's Ontario Energy Board. And then I had said on several occasions, well, you're with the government, I guess I'm safe, and she never... You know.
10: Never said she wasn't.
11: No.
7: The company's name was Ontario Energy Group, or OEG.
10: So what did they say they wanted to do that you allowed them into the house initially?
11: That they wanted to make sure that I had the right piping sort of thing, that they're just doing an inspection to make sure that I was up to code.
10: So they never told you that they were selling furnaces?
11: No.
7: Deb found OEG saleswoman to be polite and friendly, so she let her in and down to the basement, where she looked over the piping.
11: She's tapping the pipes. Yeah, these are good. This is exactly what you're supposed to have. And then she launches into the spiel. It's a bit of a blur. But, you know, the Ontario government is offering these energy incentives and rebates and discounts. And then she said to me, even though my furnace was up to date, the energy that the motor was using in electricity, the savings I would realize would offset the cost of the furnace rental. So I thought, oh, hey, what have I got to lose?
10: When you looked at this contract, did any alarm bells go off?
11: Not really, because I just looked at the front and I had asked a few questions. And again, like I say, I figured it's the government. They're not going to hose you.
10: And did you read the contract thoroughly?
11: No, not.
10: How come?
11: I read the front and it was just basically because she had done all the talking. I thought it was pretty clear.
7: What Deb agreed to in the fine print, and there was a lot of it on the back of the contract, was paying OEG monthly payments of $158 for the useful life of the new furnace and air conditioner. That's typically 15 years. Plus, OEG can increase its charges 3.8% each year, even as the equipment depreciates. Nowhere does the contract estimate the total value of the rental payments, or what she would have to pay if she wanted out of them, which Deb did, after she says some of the promised savings on her energy bill never materialized.
11: And that's when I finally tweaked, oh my good God, I've been hosed.
7: When she stopped paying her monthly fee, the company's lawyer told her what it will cost to get out of the contract, warning ominously, govern yourself accordingly.
10: To get out of this, they're asking you for...
11: $20,000.
10: That's wild. And then this gave you how long to pay $20,000?
11: Oh, this one, I think it was like, okay, 23rd, and the letter was dated the 16th.
10: So you had a week to come up with $20,000.
11: Yeah. Mm-hmm.
10: Wow.
11: I don't think I could sell my kidney that fast.
7: We checked with dealers, and these low-end units cost about $3,500 if you buy them.
10: So you thought this was a great deal. What did it turn out to be?
11: No, it's been a freaking nightmare. I mean, it's ruined everything. It's ruined me financially. It's ruined all my plans, everything. I can't even get out of the house. I can't even... And my credit's in the crapper. Yeah.
10: All because of this one contract.
11: Yeah. Yeah.
7: The Better Business Bureau and consumer advocacy groups have been bombarded with complaints about high pressure and untruthful door-to-door sales tactics by multiple companies.
12: So they'll tell you, I'm here to do a safety check.
7: And for the salespeople going door-to-door, there are scripts crafted to deceive homeowners.
12: Well, I have here the sales pitch.
7: This young man will call Michael because he doesn't want his identity known, told CTV News he quit a different company. He even brought us a manual new hires are given to hone their pitch.
12: They'll tell you once you get in, you just play the part. You know, pretend like you're checking the furnace, pretend like you know what you're doing with the water heater. You get paid by the sale because you're going out every day lying to people and conning people. They do it everywhere, every single company, and they're also branching out into other provinces.
7: Warren Healy from the association representing home heating and cooling companies says the tactics of a few are destroying its reputation.
10: So is this a growing problem for your industry?
13: I think it is. What we're hearing back, we have a number of chapters across the country, and what we're hearing back is more and more concern about what's happening door to door, which is not really a part of how our industry goes to market.
10: So, for example, is the Ontario Energy Group, are they a member of your institute?
13: No, they're not.
7: OEG has relied heavily on door-to-door sales and just this year was charged with numerous offenses under the Ontario Consumer Protection Act. Also named in those charges is OEG's owner, Eugene Farber, captured here in undercover video, for failing to take reasonable care to prevent the company from committing the alleged offenses. In total, 142 charges relating to the business practices of OEG. Eugene Farber has no public social media profile, but W5 was able to confirm he owns multiple high-end condos in Toronto and one in Florida. We were also told he drives luxury cars. In a recent press release, OEG claims to have now suspended door-to-door sales. But there are still unhappy customers in cities and towns throughout the province. Elaine and John Fraser in Brockville, Ontario, had an OEG salesperson at their door in May of 2015.
10: Did you have any inclination that she was actually there to make a sales pitch, or did you think she was there to do an inspection?
14: At first, an inspection to see, because that's what she wanted to look at. And I did take her downstairs to look at the furnace.
10: Because you're worried that there's a problem.
14: Yep.
10: Right? There's a safety problem. This is serious stuff.
14: ABS piping wasn't up to regulation. They had they were prone to leaks. She had told me about a family that had passed because of carbon monoxide poisoning.
10: That had died?
15: In ABS. Toronto. She had a newspaper clipping from and she flashed that out to us, saying how dangerous those pipes are and they have to be changed.
10: And the implication is, if not, you'll die.
14: Carbon monoxide poisoning.
15: Yes.
7: So Elaine and John signed a contract, even though in Ontario, consumers aren't forced to change the pipes unless a leak is detected or work is done on the furnace. But OEG was there within hours with a new furnace and air conditioner. The Frasers never knew the full cost. Later, Elaine researched that if she had bought them, they would have cost $2,000 without installation. Their estimate of the total cost of renting through OEG...
14: For the air conditioner and furnace, probably by the time they're finished, over $30,000.
10: $30,000? Over
15: I'd
10: how many
15: somewhere
10: years?
15: Somewhere around 1,800%.
10: Over what the actual price is?
15: On the contract, it says 15 years. They told us verbally 7 years, but I don't know what to believe now.
10: Can you get out of this?
14: I don't know.
7: And to make matters even worse... Some of OEG's customers have a legal claim on the property until the debt has been paid off.
15: They wouldn't put a lien against our house because we were paying our bills. I would imagine there's people that aren't.
10: Well, we went to the land registry.
15: Mm-hmm.
10: And Home Trust Company has a $14,000 lien on your house.
15: Really? Wow.
10: Did they ever tell you that?
15: No.
10: Am I the first one to tell you that?
15: Yes.
10: Yep. Do you know who the home trust company is?
14: No.
10: And this company now has a lien on your home.
14: Isn't that nice? Well, they want it. I'll burn it down.
7: So who is Home Trust and why are they involved? Well, those are their offices right in the heart of Toronto's financial district, and they claim to be one of Canada's biggest regulated financial institutions. In a statement to W5, they confirm they purchased only the income stream, the OEG contract spin-off, and the contracts allow that. Even so, Home Trust writes, we no longer accept rental agreements from OEG.
10: Do you know whether they approached anyone else in your neighborhood?
14: Yes, actually, Amy and Steve LaBrash that live around the corner from us, they have it as well.
10: Maybe we can go see them?
14: Yeah. I bet you she doesn't know there's a lien against, probably against her home too.
7: So when she came across Amy, did she tell her that she'd just been at your place?
14: Apparently, according to what Amy told me, she used my name.
7: In what way?
14: She told Amy that I had just signed up.
7: All right, and this is Amy's house here, right?
14: Yeah.
7: Hi, Amy. I'm Kevin Newman with W5. How you doing?
16: Nice to meet you.
7: Hi, how you doing? I'm Kevin. How are you?
16: Nice to meet you.
7: Have you always paid your bill
16: yep.
7: to the company?
16: Yep, we pay it every month, whether we agree with it or not, we pay it every month.
7: You're still paying it?
16: Yeah.
17: Yes.
16: Oh, yeah.
7: Do you know whether there's a lien against your house?
16: No idea.
17: No.
7: So we checked your place under the Land Registry Office in Ontario, and this home trust company, those are your names, right?
17: Yes.
7: They put a $14,000 lien on your house. Do you know who Home Trust Company is?
16: Never even heard of them.
7: Did they ever tell you that Home Trust Company would be involved in this transaction?
17: No.
16: No.
7: Does it seem fair to you?
16: No, it doesn't.
17: No, I'm...
16: And you should be telling
17: somebody about that. I was angry
16: before,
17: but this is bad.
18: Little protection against deceptive sales.
19: That is exactly the kind of conduct that the Act is designed to prevent.
18: Victims fighting their way out of a bad deal.
20: We're going to have to get into some legal action. I was like, okay.
18: When W5 continues.
7: Who doesn't want to help make the environment cleaner? Who doesn't want to lower their energy costs significantly? Those were just two of the enticing pitches made as Brandy Prowse opened her Edmonton home to a door-to-door salesman.
10: There we go.
7: Promising to replace a furnace she owned with one she could rent, which is here, under the sheet.
10: So you kept the furnace they sold you in the garage?
21: Yeah.
10: Right?
7: She says she fell for the pitch.
21: They said that we could get a furnace at $90 a month for 5 years, and it would cut our cost in half for the gas bill.
10: Did you even need a furnace?
21: No. No.
10: You had a perfectly fine furnace.
21: Yeah, but they convinced us that these new high-efficiency furnaces are better, way better, and mine was considered outdated, and I'm thinking, we'll cut my $350 bill in half. Oof.
7: It seemed like a great deal from a company called Alberta Energy Group. What Brandy missed were online warnings about aggressive furnace salespeople operating in Alberta, from the City of Calgary, Calgary Police Service. The town of Olds posted a warning specifically naming Alberta Energy Group on its Facebook page. And a posting from August 2016 by Service Alberta, the ministry responsible for consumer protection in the province, fining an AEG door-to-door salesperson who misled and deceived a consumer, promising he would save enough money to pay for a new furnace, contravening Alberta's Fair Trading Act. Brandy's mom, though, had heard about the furnace sale schemes.
22: Once I realized that they'd gotten into her home and they'd convinced her, I just knew that they had convinced her that this was the way that she should go, and they obviously used a lot of, I think, calculations, a lot of money-saving terms,
10: and that's why
22: she moved forward.
10: You got caught in an energy trap.
22: Yeah.
21: Yeah, and when you're a homeowner, every cent counts.
7: But Brandy thought she had an out. Under Alberta law, you can cancel a door-to-door contract within 10 days. She was 3 days in when she called to cancel it, But they'd already removed her old furnace.
10: So this is a furnace room.
22: Yeah.
10: Got lots of ductwork, but where's your furnace gone? How long has it been like this?
22: Since May.
10: That's 4 months without a furnace.
22: Yep.
10: It's getting cold outside, you know?
22: No, it is cold outside.
7: So W5 contacted Alberta Energy Group, and in a written response under its new name of Just Green Home Services, admitted that some homeowners are not happy with the door-to-door sales process, and occasionally there are complaints from some of our customers, but claims no installations are started until after customer verification calls, and that they have a dispute resolution team to resolve problems. Brandy's mom discovered dispute resolution meant pay up.
22: I was dealing with a gal down in Calgary. She was very persistent. And I said, we are not paying for this. We're breaking contract. We're within our rights to break contract.
10: And what did you say to that?
22: She says, well, then we'll give you a payout deal. Well, first off the hop, it was $5,700.
10: That's not the cost of the furnace.
22: Exactly.
10: What was the real value of that furnace?
22: After we spoke with the Consumer Investigation Unit and I spoke with a couple of sales reps from very reputable furnace companies here in the city, they believe that that furnace isn't worth more than $700.
7: Locked in a standoff, Brandy and her mom refuse to budge. And here's something interesting about Alberta Energy Group. It's not connected to OEG, even with their similar sounding names, but AEG's boss, Jean-Luc Delafontaine, well, his online resume shows that he used to be regional sales manager for OEG. Our request for an on-camera interview with AEG was refused, but we still had questions. So we went to the company's head office in Mississauga, Ontario.
10: I'm looking for Mr. Delafontaine.
0: Okay, give me 1 second.
10: Sure, thanks.
7: We waited, but after half an hour, they didn't want us hanging around any longer.
2: Hey there. I've been asked to come and ask you guys to please leave. We don't authorize you guys to be here.
10: Okay.
7: So with no answers at AEG, we tried finding OEG and its boss, Eugene Farber, together facing 142 charges under Ontario's Consumer Protection Act. Our first stop was the address listed on OEG's website. Locked up tight. So we contacted the only number we had for one of the lawyers defending him on those civil consumer charges. Pradeep Chand called us back.
10: We've heard from several people, sir, who were saying that some of the salespeople for your client's company misrepresented themselves when they came to the door.
3: As you can appreciate, Mr. Farber has his counsel with respect to these matters involving W5. He will be in touch with you in due course. That's all I can advise you at this point.
10: Will he accept an interview, sir? Because we want to hear his side of the story.
3: I understand that, sir. I'll forward your remarks to him.
10: Any comments at all about the charges that have been laid under the Protection Act, Consumer Protection Act?
3: It would be improper for myself or Mr. Farber to comment on the matters that are before the court.
7: Well, shortly after the phone call, we received a letter from another lawyer representing Eugene Farber at a prominent Toronto firm. He characterized the complaints against his clients as a small handful of customers who are not reflective of OEG's business practices and are not representative of the experience of the overwhelming majority of OEG's customers. The lawyer said Farber would not be providing an on-camera interview. So there was one last chance to hear his side of the story. We discovered a new office for OEG in this Mississauga tower in an unadvertised location.
10: Hi, I'm Kevin Newman from CTV's W5. Okay. We've been trying to reach Mr. Farber. Haven't had any luck just through his lawyers. I'm wondering whether or not I might be able to ask him a couple of questions if he's in the office today.
2: He is actually not in the office at this moment.
10: Do you expect him later today?
2: Unfortunately, I'm not too sure.
10: All right. Could I leave a phone number for him to contact me?
2: Sure.
7: Eugene Farber didn't call back. In London, Ontario, lawyer Jonathan Foreman is getting ready to file a class action suit against Farber and his company on behalf of an estimated 10,000 customers of OEG, claiming its door-to-door sales tactics violated Ontario's Consumer Protection Act.
19: That case alleges that there are aspects of Ontario Energy Group's business structure that would suggest they have affiliation with the Ontario government, for example, or that the sales technique may involve people performing an audit or an inspection of bills under some mandate.
7: So you don't actually have to say, I am with a government agency. If the impression is left that you're an inspector or you have some sort of official role, that contravenes the Act.
19: That is exactly the kind of conduct that the Act is designed to prevent. The Act is designed to make sure that consumers have truthful information about the kind of thing they're being asked to spend their money on.
7: Back in Peterborough, Deb Hattie is considering her legal options against OEG. In Brockville, Elaine and John Fraser are considering joining any class action suit, and so are Amy and Stephen LaBrash. In Edmonton, though, the stalemate has ended. AEG, which had told us it tries to resolve any issues it has with customers, relented. Brandy Prowse was told she could keep the uninstalled new furnace and not pay any money. So she's hiring a reputable installer to finally give her home heat as a Canadian autumn quickly turns to winter.

Eleni Polinsky was known as the godmother of weed. Her pot was so good that even state officials wanted her to help shape New York's new legal market. But just as she was being invited in, her home was

0: He didn't do it.
1: A convicted killer fights to prove his innocence.
2: They took away my freedom, my liberty. They railroaded me to hell.
3: There should have been all kinds of suspects in this case.
2: The truth will set you free.
1: And...
4: oh, look how happy Mr. Patan is.
1: A terrible loss tests an athlete's spirit.
5: Yeah, scared the hell out of me.
6: This disease could take down anybody.
7: Deep down inside, no one knew how bad it was.
1: CTV's W5 with Sandy Rinaldo, Rick Westhead, Avery Haynes, and Lisa LaFlamme. Here is Sandy Rinaldo.
8: Welcome to W5. Imagine being convicted for a murder you did not commit. Convicted on the evidence of questionable witnesses, and then imagine spending 17 years in prison every day protesting your innocence. That is the story of Glenn Assoon. But as W5's investigation reveals, his wrongful conviction was more than the product of shoddy police work, but also of willful blindness.

0: Every morning is the same. At 8 a.m., Glenna soon springs awake and begins his daily routine. Just as he has for the past two decades.
1: I'm still living a prison life. I got a routine. You know, it's just the same thing every day.
0: The only difference now is there are no bars on his windows.
1: I still struggle every day, you know, with trying to reintegrate into society. I got some anxiety that I deal with on a daily basis. But being a free man, you can't put a price on freedom.
0: Glenn finally truly became a free man in March 2019. Walking out of the Halifax courthouse with no restrictions on his life for the first time since 1998.
2: All right, Glenn, can you tell us how you're feeling right now?
1: I've always had hope that I would prove my innocence. Always. I've never given up hope. I knew that this day would come. I just didn't know when.
0: Surrounded by his lawyers and his family, the only people who believed he was innocent all along.
1: The greatest day of my life. I can't really explain the feeling of euphoria that I felt at that time. It was in astronomical proportions. It made me very emotional because of all the things that I've been through, all the abuse that I've endured in prison.
0: During nearly 17 years behind bars, Glenn faced some of the harshest conditions imaginable. Then even more torment during another 5 years under strict bail conditions. Yet through it all, he never wavered in his claim that he was innocent. Glenn Assoon's path to prison started on November 12, 1995. Police descended on this low-income apartment complex on Dartmouth, Nova Scotia's north side. The body of a well-known sex trade worker had been discovered. The murder of 28-year-old Brenda Way had been brutal and violent. By all accounts, Brenda's death echoed much of the life she lived, surrounded by violence, drug abuse, poverty. In the shadow of the Angus MacDonald Bridge, close to the harbor separating Dartmouth from its twin city, Halifax, Brenda had spent most nights just a few blocks away on Albro Lake Road in what's known as a Dartmouth stroll. It's where she and many other prostitutes made their living. Nowadays, not much has changed. It's still a hive of illegal activity and violence.
1: I seen this woman walking down the stairs in a long dress on, and she asked me for a cigarette, so I give her a cigarette. She just struck up a conversation with me, and I actually gave her my phone number, and then she called me one day, and that's how I met her.
0: It was springtime, 1994. Glenn was separated from his wife of 17 years and their four children. Eventually, he and Brenda became a couple and moved into this local motel.
1: Oh, I can picture her face now. She was a beautiful woman. We had her ups and downs, you know. Like, I tried to help her get clean, and I did help her get clean. She was clean for probably about a year, I guess. You couldn't ask for a better person. She was a really good person. Very loving, very caring, just a nice person all the way around.
0: At the time of Brenda's murder, the two had separated. Their on-again, off-again relationship had hit another rough patch.
1: It was devastating to me. I found out through her father. I was in shock from what I was just being told.
0: But it was because of their rocky past that police soon considered Glenn the main murder suspect.
1: I wouldn't say it was violence, but we had our ups and downs, that's for sure. We had arguments, you know, over her doing drugs and stuff, working a straight jail.
0: Glenn was charged with assault after Brenda filed a police report claiming he had hit her.
1: Yeah, I hit her, yeah. I was physical. They grabbed a hold of her, yeah.
0: On top of that, he also had several other run-ins with the law.
1: I was arrested a few times drinking and driving and stuff like that, and it was just an arrest. I had a bad reputation, yeah.
0: Hours after Brenda's murder, Glenn was brought in for questioning. He had what he thought was an ironclad alibi. The night of Brenda's murder, he was drinking with another woman and her roommates at their apartment.
1: I was drinking beer and listening to music and stuff. I was there all night. I never left the apartment.
0: A story that woman corroborated. So after a few hours, Glenn was released. By the summer of 1996, Glenn thought Brenda's murder and his life in Nova Scotia were all in the past. He had moved to British Columbia in search of work. But 2 years of anonymity would come to an end in April 1998.
3: Police are about to lay charges against this man, 42-year-old Glenn Assoon.
4: They will be taking Mr. Assoon before a justice of the peace to have the warrant executed in British Columbia, authorizing them to bring him back to Nova Scotia, facing the charges of first-degree murder.
0: If Glenn was the killer, Brenda's sisters and the rest of her family wanted him to pay.
5: If he did it, I want justice to be served, and I'll be there for the whole thing, the whole court case.
0: Glenn turned himself into police in B.C.
1: I figured I'd have it straightened out in a couple of weeks' time because I knew I was innocent, so I had no worries. But I didn't know what was facing me when I got to Nova Scotia. I had no idea.
6: He had an alibi. He didn't do it.
0: Sean McDonald works for Innocence Canada and became Glenn's lawyer in 2007.
6: This case is very simple. He didn't commit this crime. Period.
0: What's more, there was no physical evidence tying Glenn to the crime.
6: They had taped off the scene. They videotaped it, they searched it, they brought in a dog to search it. They found no forensic evidence at all linking it to Glenn. Not a drop of blood evidence, not Glenn's bodily fluids on the scene, not Miss Way's blood or bodily fluids on anything on Glenn or anything Glenn owned. They've tested everything. So there was not one drop of forensic evidence in a homicide that was horrendous.
0: Regardless, investigators had been building a case against Glenn, using shaky witnesses and questionable policing tactics.
6: The more I looked into the case, the more problematic it became.
0: Suddenly, pointing the finger at Glenn were two jailhouse informants who, after cutting deals for shorter sentences, police put forward as witnesses.
6: Another witness who didn't say anything for over 2.5 years, and suddenly gets charged with fraud, is going to jail, and says, hey, I know something about this case. Then you go to another witness who says, I'm looking at 8 to 10 years in the federal penitentiary for drug trafficking. I know something about this case.
1: Well, some of these people I didn't know. And these people who testified against me were all motivated to testify against me because of inducements that were offered to them.
0: Witness after witness out of the blue came forward. Little did Glenn and his lawyer at the time know, most of them were connected to Brenda's family.
6: They knew one another. Three of the five witnesses either knew one another or knew one another and had a connection with the family.
0: And yet, Halifax police chose to believe them all and forwarded their statements to the Crown prosecutor.
6: They knew or ought to have known that these witnesses were colluding or in contact with one another.
0: As for Glenn's alibi, investigators discredited it by using dubious tactics on the woman who said Glenn had been with her that night.
6: There were five fairly escalating aggressive interviews by police, and the fifth one culminated in, I think it was a 10-hour hold, and as I recall it, said, you're going to prison. You're going to prison for being involved in this. You're going to prison for helping him after the fact. She says, well, maybe he could have gotten out of the apartment without me knowing it.
0: Despite a lack of physical evidence and dubious witness statements, the case went to trial. But at the 11th hour, feeling his lawyer didn't have his best interests at heart, Glenn fired him. The judge ordered the trial to proceed. Glenn represented himself.
1: A man who defends himself as a fool for a client. Well, I guess I was a fool, but the lawyer, he wasn't acting in due diligence, in defending me.
6: There's a lot of reasons for the wrongful conviction. I think tunnel vision would be one. I think Glenn representing himself would be another major contributing factor.
1: I knew I was innocent, and that's the only thing I knew how to do is ask questions, and I didn't know anything about the law or the criminal code or anything. I haven't read a book in my life.
6: He was finished before he began, in my view.
0: After 2.5 days of deliberations, the jury reached its verdict. Glenn was found guilty of second-degree murder, sentenced to life in prison with no chance of parole for 18 and a half years.
1: I was devastated. I was just numb. I just stated to the court, I'm officially wrongly convicted as of right now. Because I knew I was innocent. The jury had just made a huge mistake. They destroyed my life. They took away my freedom, my liberty. They railroaded me to hell.
7: Coming up.
1: It was the worst beating I ever took in my life.
7: Locked up and suffering.
6: He's broken.
7: When W5 continues.

0: the song.
1: These aren't just song lyrics.
0: Any length of time.
1: They are words that sustained Glenn Assoon during nearly 17 years in prison.
0: I never again will go down underground.
1: Getting out into the light was his only dream during that time, claiming all along he was innocent of murder.
2: I just kept on fighting. I kept believing. I never lost my faith in God and the truth will set you free.
1: For nearly 13 of those years, Sean McDonald worked to expose the truth. The Innocence Canada lawyer devoted his professional life to Glenn.
3: One thing that I learned from Glenn is that he never, never gave up hope. And I spoke with him probably, thousands of times, but Glenn never, never stopped fighting, never. This hat, he wore a hat that said wrongly convicted 1998 almost every day of the 17 years that he was in federal penitentiaries across the country.
2: Yeah, I had a hat made and it said wrongly convicted 1998. I professed my innocence to everybody that would listen. He kept my fight in me, and I couldn't lose my fight. It was a daily battle.
1: But constantly proclaiming his innocence made him a target. For years, he faced almost daily verbal and physical attacks from other inmates and even prison guards.
2: This big guard got on top of me, and he started beating me over the head with a stainless steel counter. And I was on my face, and they smashed all the bones down here in my left leg. I was screaming. I could feel the bones breaking in my leg. It was the worst beating I ever took in my life.
3: He's had things happen to him that he won't even tell me yet. He has post-traumatic stress disorder. He has a variety of other anxiety disorders. He is quite often suffers with depression. He's broken. He's broken.
1: And while Glenn suffered in prison, his children faced other types of pain on the outside.
4: Hi, Dad, how are you?
5: I'm doing okay.
1: Glenn's daughter, Tanya, was only a teenager when her father went to prison.
4: All right, we'll see you next week.
5: Okay.
4: Okay, love you. Bye-bye. Some things I remember like it was yesterday, like the day they said we find Glenn Assoon guilty. We never really had our own identity, and it follows me today as an adult. It haunts me. We'll never get back what we lost. We're definitely damaged. I'm definitely damaged. And I'm sure I speak for my brother and my sister when I say that. We're damaged. You know, we did time on the outside. He did the time inside.
1: Tanya was a third of four of Glenn's children. While some of them would make the 2.5-hour drive to see him in prison and occasionally speak with him on the phone, she says they lost any chance at having a real relationship.
4: I don't know if I have as much anger as I do sadness. I just feel sad because of all the stuff my dad missed out on our lives, milestones, any milestones that we've gone through.
1: Like becoming a grandparent to Tanya's daughter, Presley, who was born while Glenn was in prison.
2: Everything is different now. It's a digital world, and back in the day, it was not. You know, it wasn't like that, you know.
1: After all that time away, it's the simple moments Glenn cherishes most, a quiet coffee with family.
2: For almost 17 years, all I smelt was prison air. I didn't know any other life.
1: By 2003, while Glenn continued to profess his innocence from prison, just a couple of hours away in Bedford, a suburb of Halifax, someone else was unearthing compelling evidence about who may have actually killed Brenda Way. Dave Moore was an RCMP analyst with a special investigative unit called ViClass. His task, uncover all the crimes committed by Canadian serial killer Michael McGray.
6: I was given that file to try and sort out what murders he had actually committed.

0: Let's slow it right down.
1: Hi, I'm Jamie Poisson, and I host CBC's daily news podcast, Front Burner. Every weekday, we set out to have a conversation about the biggest Canadian and global issues that you want to know more about, from politics to culture to online stuff. We spend a lot of time on the show thinking about the best ways to have those conversations and searching for the smartest people to have them with. That's it. That's the sell. I hope you'll tune in.
2: From CBC News, The World This Hour, I'm Kaz Bovin. Ontario Premier Doug Ford is in Thunder Bay, Ontario, to assess the wildfire fighting efforts happening across the northwest of his province. And speaking a short time ago, he pushed back on critics who say his government's budget cuts have hurt Ontario's ability to respond to disasters.
3: Last year, we spent $271 million. There is no limit to spending. If it's $500 million,

0: $1,000 this year, so be it. I've made clear direction to our ministers. I don't care what this costs. Number one, our priority is to protect the people.
1: Ford says 40 rescue operations have been done, bringing about 300 people out of the fire zone. Well, the volatile wildfire season is stretching emergency crews to their breaking points across northern Ontario. As of this morning, there are 190 active fires burning there, 131 in the northwest region alone. More evacuation orders have been issued. Darren McCaffrey has the latest.
2: It's still pretty bad, despite that rain that we saw yesterday, despite the best efforts of those firefighters, 129 active fires. And fundamentally, a lot of them are still out of control, and that's the real concern. We're still seeing new evacuation orders issued, particularly around the Fort Francis 14 fire, which is, I think, some 55,000 hectares in size, not under control. We're also seeing the closure of some highways, particularly around Armstrong and Gull Bay, the highway 527 closed in both directions. There's 150 fire crews and 80 aircraft deployed to try and put many of these fires out. Darren McCaffrey, CBC News, Toronto.
1: In BC, an urgent evacuation order is in effect for all properties around Big Bar Lake, northwest of Kamloops. The order includes Big Bar Lake's Provincial Park Campground. Officials say the 59 Creek wildfire poses an immediate threat to people there. It comes as BC fire crews are scrambling to respond to a spike in fire activity after a lightning storm sparked dozens of new wildfires in the past 24 hours. In Nova Scotia, crews are battling a wildfire burning through a rural area outside Halifax. Revised mapping has put the size of the fire at nearly 1,400 hectares, smaller than initially estimated, but the fire is still considered out of control. Josh Hoffman has the latest.
3: I'm in Sheet Harbor at one of two comfort centers that have been set up for people who've had to leave their homes due to the Mooseland Road wildfire here on the Eastern Shore. The Canadian Red Cross won't say how many people stayed here last night, but there are at least half a dozen vehicles here parked, and many people have been coming throughout the morning to register to the Canadian Red Cross. I spoke to one woman who had to leave her home with her family. There's about seven of them staying at their mother's nearby. She described her experience on Thursday being evacuated from her home as a relatively calm experience, and she says she's optimistic that she'll be home soon if the forecast is correct and rain comes on Sunday. We know fire crews are certainly hoping for some help from Mother Nature as they try to get this fire under control. Josh Hoffman, CBC News, Sheet Harbor.
1: Canada is not the only country grappling with wildfires this weekend. Helicopters drop water on flames near Oslo, Norway, as they burn through a residential neighborhood. More than 100 homes have been destroyed. Hundreds of people had to flee as the fire moved from a nearby forest. So far, there are no reports of casualties or missing people. The cause of this fire is still under investigation. The FIFA World Cup is down to its final two matches this weekend. Today at 5 p.m. Eastern, England and France will hit the pitch in Miami, vying for third place in the tournament. And tomorrow, the defending champion Argentina will face Spain in the final in New Jersey. The Argentine men's team will look to join Italy and Brazil as the only other nations to win back-to-back World Cup titles. That is your World This Hour. For news anytime, visit our website, cbcnews.ca. 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

0: yourself to savings with Wowza Deals at...
1: Hey everyone, it's Maria Recruit here. How are you today? It's July the 2nd, 2020. And did you ever wonder what it's like to purchase real estate in the United States or even in a foreign country? But we're going to be talking this time with PJ Secand about owning or purchasing property in the United States, because I know a lot of Canadians, that's what they want to do. So, you know, why not talk to a person who is a mortgage broker and a real estate investor himself that can tell us a little bit about investing in the United States? Welcome to our show, PJ. How are you today?
2: I'm doing good. So, again, thank you very much for having me here on your show.
1: Pleasure. So tell us what's going on in the United States now with the COVID-19. And then I know you have your own projects as a real estate investor and broker. So can you tell us a little bit about what territory you come
2: from? I'm licensed in three states, Virginia, Maryland, and D.C. So I have a full team that it's called the PJ team. So we cover all Virginia and Maryland and D.C. So we built a new construction too. We have a group and teamwork we do together. Mm-hmm. So.

0: We are building in McLean, Fulcher City, in Washington, D.C. And a couple new projects are coming in Dunloring, the small city in here in Virginia.
1: Okay.
0: So we do existing business. We buy property and we tear down and then build a new home on that one, as per market requirement. So market is very, very strong right now. So people are out there, they like to buy and they like to build the way they want the floor plans and the modern construction, I will say. So that's they are looking for.
1: Okay, so how long have you been doing this for now?
0: I'm doing this one from last 19 years.
1: Wow.
0: I
1: That's a long
0: started my career a long time ago,
1: time.
0: so we've seen all these up and down in the real estate, but this area, we never seen much effect on this area. This area is growing and it will grow, and plus we have a lot of international investments comes here, and plus very heavily students come here, and they from abroad, they got their masters, and they have American dream. They settle here, so that's the big advantage of this in this area.
1: So you're talking about Virginia right now? Is that what you're talking
0: I'm
1: about?
0: talking about metropolitan of Washington area, so Washington DC area.
1: Okay.
0: So people get to confuse Washington DC, Washington DC capital,
1: All right.
0: United
1: So
0: States.
1: I just have some questions. Now, with the COVID-19, it's July the 2nd, 2020. We're still very heavily in the COVID-19 here in Canada, and our borders are still closed to Americans traveling into Canada unless it's really vital. So we certainly have seen a drop in our short-term rental industry. I'm both a real estate investor in both the long and short-term rental industry, and I'm feeling the effects. And then even if we have people locally who are looking, they don't have the funds to go into places, you know. And then we have problems with the Landlord and Tenant Board that they're saying people can stay in their homes indefinitely now without even paying. So it's really not a very good climate we're in right now, PJ. So, and I have a question for you. Now, you say you have students. Now with the advent of COVID-19, a lot of people are studying from home. Do you see that continuing, that there'll be a less desire for the students to come to the United States or in Canada? Or do you feel that's always going to be a lot of people wanting to immigrate? That's basically why they're coming.
0: So students comes normally from India, China, because they're heavily populated countries. So the infrastructure is not for them. So they have to be go out. All the universities and colleges, they can't accommodate them there, you know. So they have to be go out. So that's why they come to United States, Canada. You know that a lot of students, maybe you see and you come across. In Canada, they goes to Australia, England, and New Zealand. The four five countries they love to go there and study there for higher education. In the U.S., here we have H-1 and other things. So people are here heavily. People come here and they like to settle. They have American dreams. So real estate, the first thing in those countries, they believe in real estate. They like to invest in real estate. The first thing they come here, they buy their primary house, and they gradually grow accordingly, you know.
1: Yeah, that's their dream, isn't it? It's their
0: Yeah,
1: dream.
0: it's a
1: It's the
0: big dream.
1: American dream or the Canadian dream to buy, have their own home and then build their wealth from there. And then a lot of people coming, the students basically are coming here not only to learn, but to become landed immigrants and then to become citizens. I mean, this
0: Right.
1: is the kind of the trend is that's how they get through the back door to make it easier for them, which is fantastic because these are young people that are willing to work, right? I
0: Right.
1: mean, that's what they're here for. New immigrants want to work. They want to become better and all of that. So tell us about your developments. Are they like these are developed, like I've only purchased a house from a developer only once in 20 years that I've owned my real estate. I really enjoyed the experience. It was a great experience. It was a new development coming in the Niagara region in Ontario, Canada. Very, very nice, beautiful, beautiful building. But he was a great, developer, right? Well known, Mountain View Homes, very well known in the Niagara region. So do you work with any particular developer that you'd like to talk about, PJ?
0: Yes, we do. Here and there, we work with developer too. But the problem here, this area, we have very high demand in certain areas. So developer like to develop new areas outside the city or a little bit further down. And some people, they don't want to compromise commuting with their commute. So yes. What is happening? So they are looking. So somebody can buy in particular area existing homes so that you can demolish and build for as per their taste. So that's happening right now. Mm-hmm. So that's what we are doing. So we start doing this for the last 4 or 5 years. So it's a very heavy demand, and then we are doing a little bit differently whatever the developer are doing.
1: Yes. That's a really good point. So you're basically going into areas that have smaller, older homes, a good piece of property in great areas, and you're demolishing and building on there, which is really smart when you think about it. And I'll tell you something that's really interesting, PJ, that I've noticed, is because I have rentals all over the Niagara region. And for me, when I first moved into the area, I didn't really care how far I had to travel because I had a really nice car. So I lived where I wanted to live. And then I traveled to work, or, you know, my consulting practice took me all over the place, including Toronto and outside of Canada and U.S. So I didn't mind traveling. But the new generation doesn't want to travel, which I find so. You know, I mean, like what, 10 minutes, 15, half an hour, what's the big deal? But they don't want to. So that's interesting because you are on a trend, and I can see that happening because I see people that don't even want to move, you know, not even for short-term rentals. They want to be somewhere central. So they have, they look at things differently. A lot of them I'm finding don't even drive. They don't even drive. They want to get the license.
0: They like to have everything next door. So that's the way they are.
1: Yeah, for sure. So you've been doing this for about 4 or 5 years. You could see the trend that this was the way it was going then, PJ?
0: Yeah, because what happened, the hot market people are staying there only when they like to retire, they like to sell their existing home. Mm-hmm. So it's not easy to find the deals there, you know. So people are, sellers are very tight. They are holding their property. They don't like to sell until they have to. They are moving somewhere in North Carolina or some other desired place that where they think they can enjoy their retirement. So then people are like to stay in those because it's a nice area, it's close by to DC and all happening places. So that's the difference.
1: That's the reasoning behind. Okay, I'm going to ask you another question. So when you are developing and building for the people, are you putting in secondary suites for them that if they could rent the lower level or the higher level to make some income? Or is it basically they just want a house for themselves, minimum 3 bedrooms, minimum 2 bathrooms? What are you finding is the most call in that area?
0: So our floor plan that we are in building the floor plan is very desirable. We are building almost 7 bedrooms, 7 full bath, 1 half. So that's the private deck and the porch, and that's we are building. But it's a very good question because recently I was discussing with a couple of builders and other things because you need a. You call nanny's room, or you call in-law suites, or you call guest house.
1: Mm-hmm. Yes.
0: That's high in demand now. So that's the 2 bedroom, or 1 full bath, or 1 half bath, kitchen, and some living area separate than the main house. That's in case somebody has a COVID-19, you have to be. Do the quarantine, you can stay away from the family, right?
1: point. Yeah, but also,
0: really, seriously, this is a this is the new trend, though.
1: Yeah. And the other thing too is that a lot of people think they're going to make their millions on Airbnb, right? Because that's the newest phenomenon. Well, no one makes their millions on Airbnb, you know, but it's another form of getting more income, or they, you know, they can have a long-term rental guest staying.
0: Yeah, you can do whatever you like to do with this separate unit.
1: Yeah.
0: And some people, they work from there. Some people, they are living there. They're renting out. Or they can work from there.
1: Yes, yes. And maybe rent the bigger house then, right?
0: Rent the bigger house. Or maybe other side, you're getting retired. You can rent the main house and you can move that side.
1: That's smart. I love that.
0: If you're downsizing yourself. So that's the good idea too.
1: That's a great idea, actually. So you're finding a lot of people are putting pools in or not, or big yards.
0: It's coming back. It's coming back because it used to be a pool is a hassle. People, a lot of gym, they have indoor pools, and people were using those ones. But now this all gym, they are, you don't know who you interact with.
1: Yes.
0: So people are shying away from going to crowded places. So people, now the people want everything in their backyard.
1: So not only the pool that they use, but also the equipment to do exercises.
0: Yeah, equipment to do exercise, plus movie theaters are coming back, and those kinds of trends are coming back now. So so the life change.
1: It's
0: totally different real estate industry. It's not the same it used to be.
1: No.
0: So we have to bring it new ideas. So the next thing I like to do the project, that's green homes, smart homes, you know?
1: Yes.
0: So that's, I was, I'm going to.
1: I think there's just a little bit of technical difficulty right now, everyone. I'm just going to wait for PJ to get back on. Let's just wait a moment. PJ? I'm sorry, we missed that. PJ, you froze. Can you go over what you said?
0: I'm working on for my next green homes and smart homes.
1: Okay.
0: Yes, I'm going to work on that, so you don't have to touch any light, anything. Everything you can manage, all that, and very energy efficient, like water heaters, your furnace, and other things. So I'm working on that because I got that idea. When I was taking my continuing education, there's a new subject pop up from Virginia, that green homes. So I'm very, very happy that I know now. So I like to introduce those ideas to my new project.
1: That's really good. Now, are you getting some sort of funding from the government because you're introducing the green part of construction?
0: I will look into that. I don't know how much is the funding we can get and what is the advantage, like solar panel. I know the government will give you some subsidy or some other tax break on that, but I have to educate myself on that one.
1: Mm-hmm.
0: And I'm definitely going to implement those ideas in my new project.
1: Okay, I have another question. I know lots of Canadians want to know, how much does it cost to build one of those homes that are 7 bedrooms and 7 bathrooms? Like, what are we looking at price-wise?
0: We are looking somewhere, the building cost somewhere is going to start somewhere $140 to $150 per square feet, turnkey.
1: Mm-hmm.
0: So as big, multiply with that, how many square feet and then how many that's the cost. Plus carrying cost and other things. So I will say rough idea somewhere. You're talking about $180 per square feet.
1: Okay. So what is the average size that people want their homes to be? Are we talking about 4,000 square feet, 6,000 square feet? What is it that we're talking about, BJ?
0: Because it's a demand. All my projects, they are 6,000 plus.
1: Okay.
0: So, but some people, they like 4,500. That the minimum requirement is, and then it gradually go up. So you can have a 10,000 square feet. So you will see minimum is 4,500 square feet to 10,000 square feet. That's the goal.
1: That's the maximum. Okay, I'm going to ask another question. What is the, like, how large are the yards? I mean, what are we talking about?
0: Yards are around a quarter acre to 1.5 acres or 2 acres. Very hard to find more than 1 acre or more than 0.5 acre, because land price is very high here. So, yes. We have to stay in line to get those, because most of the people, they are looking for good lots.
1: Mm-hmm, of course. And you know what? What I'm finding here in in Ontario, a lot of developers are going in and putting houses on teeny weeny lots. Like,
0: yes,
1: these are huge.
0: Same thing.
1: It looks awful. You barely have space for two cars. I mean, what kind of living is that, right? Squished. I mean, my father, who was an investor, always told me, Maria, buy the biggest property you can with the biggest house on it. That's what you want to buy, because then you can do anything you want on that property, right? You've got space to move. And when I see these little developments, like big houses on little land, I think, what a waste, you know? Like, come on. I mean, like, I would never buy that myself, PJ.
0: Those homes doesn't have any backyard, so you can go anywhere. It's a very, very small homes, but only location, you know. So people are paying for the location. So that's everywhere in wherever you deal in real estate. Because it all is location, location, location.
1: That's right. Yeah. But I don't mind traveling a little bit further for location, location, location, if I get what I like. And I always look for beautiful properties with beautiful trees on it. I love mature areas. I only built one in a new area, but that was a beautiful development. Didn't matter, right? And I bought it, did a rent to own, and sold it. That was gone. But any place else, I always buy houses that are 40, 50. I have two properties that are over 140 years old, heritage homes, beautiful properties. And I put, like, I'm a gardener. I love to garden. Beautiful, full of trees, you know, full of trees, flowers, everything. So when you go in there, you can breathe the fresh air. I'm very green on my properties too. I never use fertilizers. I don't use anything. Anyone can go on my properties and eat anything they see there. It's edible, you know? So, I mean, that I've been doing that since, 1988, when I bought my first home, and I saw my parents too buy beautiful properties and, you know, grow everything on their land, like have gardens and things like that. So I can see a lot of the younger people are kind of going back to that now. That's what I see happening. Do you see that trend also?
0: Yes.
1: Yeah. Yeah. So, and then they want the green if they want it, or they just want to have a farm. I mean, a lot of people just want to go back to the farm. And myself, I wanted to buy a hobby farm, but I couldn't get the financing from the banks. They don't recognize farms, which is really sad, right? Because I was looking, this beautiful farm had fruit trees, had everything. And yeah, it's just terrible, just terrible. But anyways, yeah. So if someone wanted to get in touch with you, then PJ, how can they get in touch with you?
0: So my name and number and information is flashing on your link. So they can easily contact me whenever they want. And but I like to brief you a little bit more about a little bit for a couple seconds for international, because I work with a lot of counties, the local municipal counties. So we went to India and we introduced our area to their local people who are interested in investing in US. That thing is really growing, and people are very much in regularly contact with us. Oh, but what happened is the COVID-19, due to COVID-19 is tough. They can't come here, but they are love to visit us, and we invite them a couple times in groups. So we show them area here, so they like to move in. They like to invest a lot of money in this area. So that's another advantage of Washington metropolitan area.
1: Mm-hmm. Fantastic, fantastic. Well, thank you very much, PJ. This is PJ Sikand, who is from the United States, and he's an associate broker at Long and Foster Vienna. And we have his contact information there, and you can send an email. And do get in touch with him if you're thinking of developing or going into real estate in the United States. And we'll have you on the show again. You can talk to us about foreign investments then, because I don't have someone, a guest, that can talk to us about that. So this is going to be kind of interesting. We just, you know, with this COVID-19, it certainly has opened up our world, hasn't it? They are all over the world. So I want to thank you very much. So you're talking about international investing in the USA, and we will be talking about that in India. Let's find out what's going on over there, because I have no idea, but I certainly would love to know about it. So this is Maria Recruit from All Things Real Estate, and thank you very much for PJ for being my guest, and I will see you
0: thank
1: soon.
0: Thank you for having me. Thank you.
1: My pleasure. Take care. Everyone, please, please, please go on YouTube, subscribe, like, comment. We want to be higher on the algorithm. Go to Real Estate Media News Network. You see the little icon above PJ's head. Please go there and subscribe and help us out, and, you know, share these shows. This is going to be, all my shows are on all my Facebook pages, business pages, and association pages. They're on YouTube. They're on Facebook Live, Be Live TV. I am being syndicated on a couple of syndications, and also on my podcast and on a radio show on 4680Q. So, and soon we're going to be on another radio station. So many, many people will see your show and hear your show also, PJ. So we will see you again. Take care. Thank bye-bye. Bye-bye. Yeah, bye-bye. Maria Recruit, All Things Real Estate. See you later. Bye-bye. Thank you.

0: in-store and online until July 22nd. Ford Basics, always more for less.
1: From CBC News, The World This Hour, I'm Kaz Bovin. Nearly 200 wildfires are now burning in northern Ontario. 73 are out of control. The flames have created noxious clouds and are driving more and more people to flee their homes. 10 Ontario communities are now under evacuation orders. Premier Doug Ford is in Thunder Bay, where people have been sheltering or waiting for flights to accommodations further south.
2: Our focus continues to be sending resources to the areas where fire suppression is most likely to be successful, and where they can make it the biggest impact, keeping people and communities safe.
1: Today, Ford also defended his government's funding of disaster management amid accusations of underspending. He says what his government is willing to pay has no limit. In BC, lightning strikes have sparked a surge in new wildfires in just the past day. One burning in the province's South Cariboo region has triggered evacuation orders for about 130 properties. That order covers BC's Big Bar Lake Provincial Park. Colton Davies speaks for the local district.
3: Between full-time residents, potential seasonal residents, given it's summertime, and a campground, which was likely full on a weekend summer, it's fair to assume that there would have been hundreds of people affected by the evacuation order.
1: As of Friday evening, the 59 Creek fire in BC was estimated to be about 40 square kilometers in size. Well, Canada is not the only country grappling with wildfires this weekend. Helicopters drop water on flames near Oslo, Norway, as they burn through a neighborhood. More than 100 homes have been destroyed. Hundreds of people had to flee as the fire moved in from a nearby forest. So far, there are no reports of casualties.

0: casualties or missing people. The cause of this fire is still being investigated. The U.S. military says two of its personnel have been killed in an Iranian attack on a base in Jordan. A third service member is missing in action. Tehran has released video showing missile launches believed to be directed at American facilities hosted by U.S. Gulf allies like Jordan. U.S. forces have also been hitting Iran's infrastructure hard in recent strikes, prompting fears of further escalation. A senior advisor to Iran's supreme leader warns that if the U.S. attempts to seize any Iranian territory, Iran will launch its own offensive operations. He also described negotiations with the U.S. as over. Protesters in Kyiv are continuing to demand the dismissal of Ukraine's wartime commander-in-chief. They're outraged President Volodymyr Zelensky chose to oust a popular young defense minister who is pushing to modernize Ukraine's military. Dominic Vlaitis has more.
1: Another day of protests in Ukraine. Their focus is President Volodymyr Zelensky's office in Kyiv. They're angry about his decision to remove the popular and innovative defense minister Mykhailo Fedorov, who had clashed with the more conventional military chief of staff Oleksandr Sirsky. Volodymyr Morozov is among those protesting. Firstly, people disagree with the decision, he says. They're demanding, at the very least, Fedorov's return and, at the very most, Sirsky's resignation. Protesters accuse Sirsky of poor leadership and of resisting military reform, warning that without modernization of the military, Ukraine risks losing its war with Russia. Zelensky, though, has defended his reshuffle, which came as Ukraine faces growing calls for a more modern, technology-driven army. Dominic Vlaitis for CBC News, Bristol, England.
0: The FIFA World Cup is down to the final two matches. At 5 p.m. Eastern, England and France will vie for third place on the pitch in Miami. And tomorrow in New Jersey, defending champion Argentina will face Spain in the final. The Argentine men's team has a shot at joining Italy and Brazil as the only back-to-back World Cup champs in FIFA's history. That is your World This Hour for CBC News. I'm Kaz Boivin.
2: All day long.

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1: From CBC News, The World This Hour, I'm Kaz Bovin. Almost 200 wildfires are now burning in northern Ontario. Fire crews are battling to contain dozens classified as out of control. Ontario's premier is in Thunder Bay today, where hundreds of evacuees are sheltering. As Talia Sarve tells us, he's surveying the efforts and defending his government's response.
2: And I've said it for three times. It's not time to politicize these emergencies, unfortunately.
3: Ontario's Premier Doug Ford still trying to beat the heat, speaking in Thunder Bay on Saturday amid backlash against his government's response to the wildfires.
2: We're doing absolutely every resource we can possibly throw at this.
3: The Premier said he met with frontline authorities, praising first responders for their work and complimented the federal government for their response. It comes amid plans for 600 residents from Amagmatung First Nation to be evacuated by Canadian Armed Forces aircraft, confirmed by Minister Jill Dunlop.
4: I was just at the airport with some of my field officers who were anticipating the flight actually might go out today and would be landing in Hamilton.
3: Officials in Thunder Bay say they've run out of room for evacuees, forcing them to travel further south. Ford will also meet with evacuees during Saturday's visit. Talia Salve, CBC News, Thunder Bay.
1: In Nova Scotia, more than 100 people have had to flee a wildfire burning out of control in a rural area outside Halifax, but firefighters believe they're getting the upper hand. Jim Rutterham is the Director of Wildfire Management with the Department of Natural Resources.
5: They made very good progress yesterday, and they continue to do so today, so the fire is responding well to the actions that we're doing right now. There's not hardly any open flame on the fire at all, and it's just making sure it goes out.
1: Multiple helicopters and water bombers, including two from Newfoundland, are assisting ground crews. Calgary police are issuing an emergency alert for a missing 11-year-old boy named Parker. He was last seen Thursday afternoon in the community of Thorncliffe. This is not an Amber Alert, but Calgary police and Parker's family are asking people in the city to watch for the missing child. He's described as 4 feet 11 inches tall, about 90 pounds, with brown hair, a shaved head, and brown eyes. Parker was last seen shirtless, wearing dark shorts and black noise-canceling headphones. Parker is described as vulnerable, neurodivergent, and may get scared if approached by strangers. Any Calgarians who see him are asked not to approach, but to keep him in their sights and call 911 immediately. New details have emerged about a man arrested in Ottawa on charges of using a false identity. The man from Rwanda is believed to have lived in Canada for several decades and may have allegedly taken part in the 1994 Rwandan genocide. Nathan Fung reports.
6: RCMP arrested Laurent Boisou in late June after he returned to Canada from abroad. Superintendent Jeremy Landry is with the RCMP's Sensitive and International Investigations Division.
7: The accused in this case entered Canada some 30 years ago under a false name.
6: Landry says the force has been investigating Boisou since 2021 and that the 68-year-old has been living in Ontario and New Brunswick under the name of Roland Doyot. Doyzou faces 16 immigration charges, all related to using a false identity to renew his Canadian passport. He is also wanted on an international arrest warrant issued by authorities in Rwanda. Prosecutors allege that he participated in the killing of Tutsi during the 1994 genocide, including taking part in meetings during which the name of Tutsi targets for killing were identified. Doyzou is scheduled to appear in court in Ottawa later this month. Nathan Fung, CBC News, Ottawa.
1: The U.S. military says two service members have been killed in an Iranian attack on a base in Jordan. A third U.S. military member is still missing. For about a week, Iran has been launching missiles and drones at U.S. facilities in Gulf states. That's in response to daily air raids conducted by American forces. That is your World This Hour. 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For CBC News, I'm Kaz Bovin.
8: Ever wondered how to negotiate effectively when buying or selling property? 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So buckle up as we dive into some key negotiation techniques that could save you thousands. First things first, know the market. It's essential to grasp the property market's nuances, from pricing trends to demand shifts and location influences. This understanding forms the bedrock for shrewd negotiation. Armed with market knowledge, you're ready to negotiate effectively. Now let's explore some effective negotiation techniques. First, it's crucial to keep your emotions in check. Buying or selling property can be an emotional process, but letting those feelings rule you can lead to less than optimal decisions. Stay cool, calm, and collected. Next, always be prepared to walk away. If the deal isn't right for you, there's no shame in saying no thanks and moving on. Remember, the goal isn't just to make a deal, but to make a deal that's right for you. Using silence as a tool is another powerful technique. Sometimes the best response is no response. Let the other party fill the silence and you might gain valuable information. Finally, know when to compromise. A successful negotiation isn't about winning or losing, it's about finding a solution that works for both parties. Mastering these techniques can give you an edge in your property negotiations. So, what have we learned today? We've delved into the art of property negotiation, understanding the market, and honing our negotiation techniques. Remember, effective negotiation can make a significant difference in your property deals. So, don't be afraid to strive for the best deal possible. Until next time, happy negotiating. Number 3.

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1: From CBC News, The World This Hour, I'm Kaz Boivin. Nearly 200 wildfires are burning in northern Ontario. 73 are out of control. The flames have created noxious clouds and are driving more and more people to flee their homes. 10 Ontario communities are now under evacuation orders. Premier Doug Ford is in Thunder Bay today, where people have been sheltering or waiting for flights to accommodations further south.
2: Our focus continues to be sending resources to the areas where fire suspension, suppression, is most likely to be successful. And where they can make it, the biggest impact, keeping people and communities safe.
1: Speaking there, Ford also defended against claims that his government has underspent on disaster management this fire season. He says Ontario will spend whatever necessary to help those affected. The BC Wildfire Service says there are now 114 active wildfires burning in that province, with 80 started in the last 24 hours, mostly due to lightning strikes. 575 properties are under evacuation orders in BC. Those include dozens of properties threatened by a fire in BC's South Cariboo region. The evacuation order covers Big Bar Lake Provincial Park. Colton Davies speaks for the Thompson-Nicola Regional District.
3: Between full-time residents, potential seasonal residents, given it's summertime, and a campground, which was likely full on a weekend summer, it's fair to assume that there would have been hundreds of people affected by the evacuation order.
1: As of Friday evening, the 59 Creek fire was about 40 square kilometers in size. Calgary police are issuing an emergency alert for a missing 11-year-old boy named Parker. He was last seen Thursday afternoon in the community of Thorncliffe. Calgary police and Parker's family are asking people in the city to watch for the missing child. He's described as 4 feet 11 inches tall, about 90 pounds, with brown hair, a shaved head, and brown eyes. Parker was last seen shirtless, wearing dark shorts and black noise-canceling headphones. Parker is described as vulnerable, neurodivergent, and may get scared if approached by strangers. Any Calgarians who see him are asked not to approach, but to keep an eye on him and immediately call 911. The U.S. military has suffered its first direct combat fatalities due to an Iranian attack since the opening days of the U.S.-Iran war. The back-and-forth strikes have been ramping up for about a week, and as Julian Wong tells us, these latest U.S. casualties could provoke another strong response.
4: Two U.S. service members have died, according to U.S. Central Command, as the fighting in the Middle East intensifies. The military says the deaths happened in Jordan in an Iranian attack, and that another service member is missing. 4 others were taken to hospital but have since been released. An advisor to Iran's supreme leader says if the U.S. continues to strike, Iran will move into a phase of complete offense and destruction. Retired U.S. Army Brigadier General Mark Kimmett says he expects U.S. attacks will ramp up even further.
5: This is the first time we've had American troops killed since March. That, in many ways, is a red line to the administration and to President Trump.
4: Reacting to the deaths, U.S. Defense Secretary Pete Hegseth posted on social media, "Godspeed, heroes. Their sacrifice only stiffens our resolve." Julia Wong, CBC News, Washington.
1: At a mission control room in India.
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7: And we have liftoff of Vikram 1, India's first private orbital launch vehicle.
1: Scientists with the private aerospace company Skyroot cheer a milestone for India's space sector. Vikram 1 lifted off with payloads of scientific equipment for in-orbit experiments. Skyroot joins a number of private aerospace firms around the world capitalizing on the booming satellite industry. And finally, the FIFA World Cup is down to the final 2 matches this hour in Miami. England and France are facing off to claim 3rd place in the tournament. And tomorrow in New Jersey, defending FIFA champion Argentina will face Spain in the final. That's your World This Hour for CBC News. I'm Kaz Boivin.
8: Just kind of looking at insider information from deep within the trenches of my predictions and my solutions for anyone involved with real estate, because right now I can see by the number of people joining my association, such as Canadian Real Estate Investors Association, the International Real Estate Investors Association, Ontario Landlords Association, that there are hundreds of people looking for solutions. So I do have a show every day on at 3 p.m. Eastern Standard Time, where I interview movers and the shakers within the industry that will give you some good, solid information to be more successful with your business. But I thought, you know, in the evening now, how about me giving you some of my information that I feel that I should be sharing with you, predictions, solutions for you, that there's a lot of solutions out there that you as a landlord or real estate investor could be using and doing right now to become more successful as a real estate investor. Quite frankly, I predicted that we were going to have this recession about 3 years ago, that the depression was coming. I could see that we were in a recession about 3 years ago out. And I know there were many people that were watching me and listening to what I was predicting and didn't believe what I was saying. Even up until the beginning of this year, like January, February, they still thought I was a naysayer and that I was doom and gloom. But as you can see, right in the middle of a depression. So a recession becomes a depression. So why did I say we were in a recession 3 years ago? Because by watching what was going on with real estate and in the job and industry market, in the real estate, the prices were just astronomical, going up, people outbidding each other by the hundreds of thousands of dollars, which was ridiculous. That is really not the way to go when you go for real estate. You never overpay for anything that you want to purchase. Also, there were hundreds of people getting laid off and losing their jobs. So what's that going to be? It's going to be there's less money in the market. And then there's industries that were just closing down all over the place, out west, here in the east. So the only industry basically which was doing anything was actually the real estate industry. And an economy can't just live by the real estate industry. We need the top dogs of understanding that we need different kinds of industry. And the real estate industry is a soft industry. It's not based on metal goods or anything. It's predictions of how it's going to go up in value in the future. So I noticed, the other thing is that I noticed every Tom, Dick, and Harry were getting the short-term rental business. And why was that? They were all getting into the short-term rental business because they had mortgages to pay. They may have lost their money. There were less and less jobs. And they were all Airbnb-ing it. So they thought they were going to make their millions with Airbnb-ing it. And so everybody was going into it. So there was an overabundance of Airbnb properties. So what happened with that is that when that happened, they were in a terrible state to pay for their mortgages. So they didn't want to be in long-term rentals because of the bad landlord and tenant boards who weren't fair or weren't doing anything to help the landlords. And so people would be living on your properties for months on end. So why even go into the long-term rental business? But I predict we can still go into a long rental business, and I can show you in one of my predictions in the future shows of what you should be doing and how to gain the best type of tenant in the world to go into your properties, and you won't have any cash flow issues. You won't have to even deal with the landlord and tenant board anymore. So I'm going to explain that to you later on, but we're in a terrible state with the landlord and tenant board. In fact, the landlord and tenant board now has closed down completely. So I don't really think that's fair for anyone who's in the industry. But we were having trouble with the landlord and tenant boards far before we even had the coronavirus. So that's just a reason to slow down the process of people being evicted. The other thing too is that tenants were still looking for rentals for the same price that they were paying in 2000. And in no way what the tenants wanted to pay could a homeowner even afford to give it to them there because of the inflation that we were going through. So if you see 20 years later that people are still renting out their places for the same price that you were renting out, like, because I started in 2000 renting and purchasing properties. And I even had made more money in 2000 than I did now. So I could see that there was something wrong with the system, that we were getting people that were willing to give their homes for practically nothing, just to have people in there. And then, of course, they didn't get the best tenants. I mean, you don't get the best tenants for the lowest prices. That's not how it works. But people were willing to do that, take the chance. And then, of course, they could never get the people out, or they would go to the landlord and tenant board, and everything would be deferred for the next month. And now it's deferred forever until the coronavirus changes. So there are so many landlords now that are having troubles with their tenants now. There's no way you're going to get them out now because they have no place to go. I myself, as a homeowner, I'm not taking any new people in because I don't want to have to do all the work of disinfecting and cleaning and bringing them into my home where I have to be worried about the coronavirus coming with them. So, I mean, there's been such a change in the market. The other thing, too, is that there are millions of dollars of speculation, and that the prices of the real estate were artificially inflated, the asking prices. And this happened, especially in the large cities like in Vancouver and in Toronto, where people were coming with dirty money and speculating. And so they, you know, the people who were trying to get, trying to find a home just couldn't find it because there was so much money laundering going through with real estate. So they didn't care what they paid for the real estate. They were hiding their money in the real estate. And this was approved by everyone, the government, the banks, like everyone. So the poor people like you and I, who are true investors, true Canadians, trying to make a future for our family, to make a little bit of extra money, you can't compete. So all of a sudden, you know, everything became a little bit too expensive for families to purchase real estate for their family homes. But I even have a solution for that, of where you can go and find homes that you can afford and live a wonderful lifestyle. So I'm going to be going through, as I'm going, this is episode one. So I'll be going, every once in a while, I'll probably have a show maybe daily that I'm going to be talking about what I see solutions, where I see the solutions for you, the nuts and bolts of the solutions of the real estate gains. And it's going to be no BS because I'm not into BSing. I'm a real estate investor and landlord since 2000. I've been a business development consultant, and mentor and did many, many seminars, developed courses for universities, colleges, for businesses since 1986 here in the Ontario, Canada. And before that, I had a business in New York City. So I've been in business since 1982, and I don't believe in BS. I believe in telling you upfront what's going on, what's wrong with the system, but I also offer you solutions to it, because there's always solutions and there's always opportunity too. Out of every problem that comes up, we have a lot of solutions that I'm happy to share with you, to anyone who's a member of my association. So, you know, with the real estate prices were inflated to a ridiculous number, and so many suckers were gamed into buying properties that they were paying, gamed into the system of overpaying for properties, which was ridiculous because the tenants that you had going into it couldn't even afford what you were asking in the way of rent. So that really isn't the way real estate should be bought, or if that's the way you do business with real estate. So what to do? There are a lot of strategies that I'll be explaining during my evenings with Maria Recruit over a glass of fine wine. I want you to relax and understand that there's lots of opportunities coming up out there. You just have to know what is an opportunity, what is not for you. I can't make that decision for you. You're the only one that can make that decision. But you know what? In anything that comes, like my mother used to say, making lemonade out of lemons. I've always made lemonade out of lemons. Myself as a single woman investing, this is my own money. I never had any money from my ex-husband or my parents. This has been my own money with my street smarts of how I purchased my first real estate with no money down. I didn't realize I had done that in 1988 when I purchased my first property, you know, after coming back to Canada from New York City and starting from scratch, I had nothing. And I borrowed first, second, and third mortgage to buy my first property and put $5,000 of my own that I had saved over the years. And I didn't realize until I went to real estate and purchased more properties in 2000 that I had actually purchased my first real estate with no money down. So, I mean, don't pay $30,000 to find out what that solution is to buying a house with no money down. All you do is borrow from other people. See how simple that is? You borrow from other people. You may put a little bit of your own money down, but you borrow from other people to purchase your first house. So that's what it is, what's so-called buying a house with no money down. See, you didn't have to pay me $30,000 to find out all about that, right? So I posted in March, actually, one of the strategies. I'm happy to say a lot of my association members have done and have been very successful in doing it. Because in March, when I could see what was going on with the coronavirus, I wanted to offer all my association members a strategy. And my strategy that I suggested to everyone at that time was to defer your mortgage payments until the coronavirus pandemic has taken its course. That way, you don't have to worry about losing your homes or going into foreclosure for non-payment of mortgages. That way, you can live quietly in your home, enjoying it, and the banks will take more of the risk than you, because up until now, you've been taking the risk. Let them take the risk, because they have the millions of dollars we don't. And deferring the mortgage was the right thing to do. And I'm so happy to hear that so many people have done it. And many banks have been very, very successful in deferring mortgages very quickly. I haven't had that success myself. I'm still chasing my credit union and also my money lenders, both private and institutional, of deferring my mortgages. But just keep at it. Even if they say no the first time, I could suggest, just keep going back and saying, I cannot afford this. I am not able to get rent because the tenants are not either paying or they're not working. So I think with that reason, they should be able to defer your mortgage. Do have proof to show that you're not able to pay for your mortgage, and I'm sure they'll help you out. We as landlords have to contend with our tenants not having money to pay for their rents. And you know, that's no one's fault. It's no one's fault about the coronavirus. And many are being laid off. And they were only living from paycheck to paycheck. And some of them are refusing to pay rent. So, you know, you have those two things to contend with. So that's why I suggested that you defer your mortgage payments, because you can't be chasing people you can't take blood out of stone. And certainly if people don't have jobs or refuse to pay you, and maybe you haven't had money from that tenant for 8 months now, or 6 months or 4 months, because the landlord tenant board refuses to help you out, and they keep deferring the tenants from moving out, and now you're stuck in the middle. So that's why I suggested deferring your payments, and I'm glad a lot of you went ahead with all of that. What I'm planning on doing with these evenings with Maria over a fine glass of wine is I'm going to give you some out-of-the-box strategies that will keep you in the real estate game and also will make you even more powerful as an investor. I have always been able to predict. I've always been good that way as a business development consultant to see what was going on in the future. And one of the things that I did predict, it was about 2010 when I said that probably 60% of the population will be working out of their home using their computers as their office. And sure enough, 2020, now I never thought it was going to become because of the coronavirus, but certainly it happened 2020 as I predicted, because I could see the way technology was going. And so I'll have a lot of thoughts, and I'll have a lot of thought leaders that I'll have interviewing on my show every day at 3 p.m. from Monday to Friday. It's called All Things Real Estate. You'll find it on my Facebook page, Maria Recruit. You're welcome to come there, watch it, and learn from the experts. And these will be put on all my association pages, which is Canadian Real Estate Investors Association, Niagara Landlords Association, Ontario Landlords Association, and the International Real Estate Investors Association. And I do have other associations that I won't name right now. It's not necessary, but I will be posting this show and many of the others that I've been producing for about 3 weeks now. So I hope you will take the opportunity to take the time to watch the shows and learn something. Take this time to sharpen your skills. Sharpen your skills. Like myself, I'm learning a lot about technology now. I love this time down for me. I don't have to worry about bills. I've taken care of all of that, right, one way or another. But I can really become stronger as a business development consultant and also as a real estate investor and landlord. And I wish you all would take the time to do that. Take the time for yourself. And also, you know, when I do have my shows, you will be given the opportunity to write down your questions or catch up to me on Facebook Messenger. So you'll hear a lot of the, you know, from real estate investors, landlords, property managers, insurance agents, brokers, real estate business suppliers, and they will give you suggestions and will assist you in going through this hard time and make you stronger as a business person and also as a real estate investor. So I thank you for all the questions. I've been receiving a lot of emails. You can send me an email or you can go on Facebook and just post questions or go on the Facebook pages. I've been answering questions all through all my Facebook association pages, and I'm very happy to continue doing that. But I thought, you know what, why not just have a show and I can talk about the questions that most people have posed up until now, wanting answers that I can share with everyone, because writing one by one is kind of tough. So I prefer doing it this way. I can share it. This is going to be on my YouTube channel. This is going to be on my podcast. Also, it's going to be on Facebook Live, and then it'll be on my radio show also, All Things Real Estate with Marie Recruit. So for now, I'm going to stop. I'm going to say have a great evening and see you soon. Cheers, Marie Recruit. So please come back, and I will have episode 2 of Marie Recruit. Over a fine glass of wine, an evening of fine glass of wine, so you can relax and learn something and just enjoy yourself. So good evening to everyone, and I'll see you soon, and watch my show tomorrow at 3 o'clock. I have Jay Shaw, who's going to be talking about how to be a better landlord and how to scrutinize and get the best tenant. So I'm going to say good night to everyone. Take care. See you tomorrow. Bye-bye now.

dee la da da, a la da dee a la da da, a la da dee dee la da da, la da da, la da da, la da da, la da da, la da da, la da da, la da da, la da da.

0: 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From the NXIVM sex cult to the satanic panic of the 1980s, or the investigation into a serial killer targeting gay men in the village. 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
1: From CBC News, The World This Hour, I'm Kaz Boivin. Calgary police are asking for the public's help locating a missing 11-year-old boy named Parker. He was last seen in the Thorncliffe area Thursday, but an emergency alert has been expanded to cover the entire city of Calgary. Parker is described as 4 feet 11 inches tall, 90 pounds, with brown shaved hair and brown eyes. He was last seen wearing dark shorts with no shirt and has black noise-canceling headphones. Parker is neurodivergent and may panic if approached. Anyone who sees him is asked to call 911. Almost 200 wildfires are now burning in northern Ontario. Fire crews are battling to contain dozens of them classified as out of control. Thunder Bay, Ontario, has received a large number of evacuees, stretching accommodations there thin. Provincial officials visited that city today to survey the situation and provide an update. Mike Harris is Ontario's emergency preparedness minister.
2: Our team is very well resourced. Since the beginning of this year, we've been obviously prepping for another season of wildfires here in the province, but this year has been unprecedented. We've seen fire activity like never before, but our folks on the ground and in the air and everybody that's supporting have been doing an incredible job.
1: Ontario Premier Doug Ford was also in Thunder Bay to meet with officials and evacuees. And speaking there, he dismissed critics who say provincial government budget cuts have left Ontario vulnerable to this fire season.
3: Last year, we spent $271 million. There is no limit to spending. If it's $500 million this year, so be it. I've made clear direction to our ministers. I don't care what this cost. Number one, our priority is to protect the people.
1: Ford says as of this morning, more than 155 fire crews were working on the ground in northern Ontario, along with more than 80 aircraft. He says dozens of rescue operations have brought about 300 people out of the fire zone. The BC Wildfire Service says there are now 114 active wildfires burning in that province, with 80 started in the last 24 hours, mostly due to lightning strikes. 575 properties are under evacuation orders, with more than 1,700 under evacuation alerts. Protesters in Kyiv are demanding the dismissal of Ukraine's wartime commander-in-chief. They're outraged President Volodymyr Zelensky decided to oust his defense minister, who'd been pushing to modernize Ukraine's military. Dominic Valaitis has the story.
4: Another day of protests in Ukraine. Their focus is President Volodymyr Zelensky's office in Kyiv. They're angry about his decision to remove the popular and innovative defense minister, Mykhailo Fedorov, who had clashed with the more conventional military chief of staff, Oleksandr Sirsky. Volodymyr Morozov is among those protesting. Firstly, people disagree with the decision, he says. They're demanding, at the very least, Fedorov's return and, at the very most, Sirsky's resignation. Protesters accuse Sirsky of poor leadership and of resisting military reform, warning that without modernization of the military, Ukraine risks losing its war with Russia. Zelensky, though, has defended his reshuffle, which came as Ukraine faces growing calls for a more modern, technology-driven army. Dominic Valaitis for CBC News, Bristol, England.
1: The U.S. military says two of its personnel have been killed in an Iranian attack on a base in Jordan. A third service member is missing in action. Meantime, today, Tehran released video showing missile launches believed to be directed at American facilities hosted by Washington's Middle Eastern allies. U.S. forces have also been hitting Iran's infrastructure hard in recent days, prompting fears of further escalation. A senior advisor to Iran's supreme leader warns that if the U.S. attempts to seize any Iranian territory, Iran will launch its own offensive operations. He also described the negotiations for peace between the U.S. and Iran as over. That is your World This Hour for CBC News. I'm Kaz Boivin.
5: Yeah. Imagine a world where you can access everything you need within a 15-minute walk from your home. How would that transform the way cities are planned and developed? And how might it change the game for real estate? Today, we delve into two key concepts shaping the future of real estate, ESG and the 15-minute cities. Firstly, let's demystify ESG. Standing for environmental, social, and governance, ESG is a set of criteria that socially conscious investors use to screen potential investments. In the realm of real estate, ESG demands are shaping the future with a growing focus on sustainable and socially responsible buildings. Now imagine a city where everything you need, your home, your workplace, schools, shops, parks, are all within a leisurely 15-minute walk or bike ride. This is the essence of a 15-minute city. This urban planning concept is gaining traction as a sustainable solution to traffic congestion, air pollution, and carbon emissions. So, how are ESG and 15-minute cities changing the real estate game? Real estate developers and investors are now integrating ESG principles into their projects, meeting the demand for more sustainable and socially responsible spaces. The 15-minute city concept is transforming urban planning and real estate development, promoting more walkable, bikeable, and transit-friendly neighborhoods. Examples of these transformative concepts in action can be seen in projects across the globe. The Bo01 neighborhood in Malmo, Sweden, and the Hudson Yards development in New York City are prime examples of real estate that incorporates ESG principles and embodies the 15-minute city concept. Even closer to home, cities across Canada and the USA are embracing the 15-minute city concept. Edmonton, Canada, for instance, has shown recent interest in the concept, stirring up lively debate. Meanwhile, in Vancouver, a recent study showed that 75% of residents live within a 15-minute walk to a grocery store, and 99% live within a 15-minute walk to a park. In conclusion, ESG and 15-minute cities are not just buzzwords. They're game changers in the real estate industry, promoting sustainability, social responsibility, and livability. As real estate professionals, understanding these trends and integrating them into our projects is crucial in shaping a better future. We hope you found this video insightful. Remember to hit the subscribe button for more content on real estate trends and insights. If you found this video helpful, give it a thumbs up and share it with others who might benefit from these tips. For more in-depth content on real estate trends, check out our website and set up a free discovery call. Until next time.

0: 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And enjoy. 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Love the way.
1: 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Calgary police are asking for the public's help locating a missing 11-year-old boy.
2: There is nothing more important to us than finding Parker.
1: Acting Inspector Rod McNeil is thanking Calgarians and search teams who've helped out so far. Parker was last seen on Thursday. McNeil says the boy's circumstances prompted police to request a special emergency alert.
2: Parker is a vulnerable autistic child.